0: 26 executive order sought to establish a federal citizenship list and impose new requirements affecting voter registration and mail ballots. Courts blocked key provisions before the November election, according to Washington Secretary of State Steve Hobbs. For Washington, where ballots are routinely mailed to registered voters, changes to federal mail ballot rules could have created administrative complications or confusion about eligibility and deadlines if they had been ultimately implemented. For now, the state's existing procedures remain in place. Another concern is whether federal agencies have sufficient resources to help state and local election officials defend against cyber attacks and foreign influence operations. A Washington Post report published on October 4th describes staffing reductions at the Cybersecurity and Infrastructure Security Agency, disruptions to some election security support, and gaps in intelligence sharing with state officials. There is no evidence that Jefferson County election systems have been compromised. However, the Trump administration has taken several steps to diminish the service and effectiveness of the U.S. Postal Service, which is likely to affect the delivery of ballots in a timely manner. Jefferson County voters are encouraged to vote early, preferably using an official ballot drop box. Election officials must also contend with misinformation, including fabricated voting instructions, misleading claims about ballot handling, and unsubstantiated allegations of fraud. Jefferson County voters can take several practical steps to protect their ability to participate in the November election, including verifying their registration and ballot information through the official VoteWaw portal, and checking the same portal to ensure their ballot is accepted. KPTZ 91.9 FM brings you local news at noon and 5 Tuesday through Thursday, partnering on Wednesday to bring you stories from JeffcoBeacon.com. You can submit ideas to the Beacon through info@JeffcoBeacon.com. I'm Nat Nichols. 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
1: 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Now for tonight's entertainment. Local legend Kit Stovepipe will bring his ragtime Americana sound to taps at the Guardhouse in Fort Worden from 4 to 6. Author Louisa Morgan will be discussing her new book, The Fairy Handmaid, tonight from 6 to 7:30 at Imprint Bookshop at 820 Water Street in Port Townsend. This week, the Rose Theater will be showing Digger and Primetime, and the new Sense and Sensibility opens on Friday. The Starlight Room will be showing the 1976 horror classic Carrie. The Rose Theater will be open Wednesdays through Sundays, and Wednesdays are 2-for-1 ticket days at the Rose. 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There will be taproom trivia at the Keg and I in Chimicum from 6:30 until 8. There's also barroom bingo tonight to support local charities at the Hilltop Tavern in Port Townsend from 7 to 10 p.m. And coming up tomorrow, there will be a Yiddish klezmer concert and dance party with the Strauss Warschauer Duo at St. Paul's Social Hall at 1020 Jefferson Street from 7 to 9 p.m. There will also be music trivia Thursday night at the Uptown Pub starting at 8. There will be a Seahawks potluck at their Hilltop Tavern and an open mic at the Crazy Otter. The Harvard Jazz plays at Bishop Bottle Shop. And coming up later this week, on Saturday the 17th, join Indivisible Port Townsend for a No Kings, Vote Early, Let Us Eat Cake party and rally at the County Courthouse Park from 12:30 to 2:30 p.m. There will be music, speakers, early voting, and free cake. Friends of the Port Townsend Library will have their annual fall book sale at the Uptown Community Center from 9 a.m. until 3 p.m. For fans of comedy, Scott Loess will perform at the Quill Scene Lantern on Saturday at 7:30. For you dancers, there will be a community dance at the Quimper Grange and a masquerade ball at the American Legion on Saturday night, and a Brazilian Zouk workshop and fusion dance at Madrona Mind Body Institute all day on Saturday. There's also more live music this weekend, including Dave and Friends Old Time Fiddle Tunes at Taps in Fort Worden on Friday. Also on Friday, Isaac Opatz and Devin Champlin will play at the Quill Scene Lantern, and the Jonathan Doyle Trio will bring the swing to Finn River. On Saturday, Gloria Ferry Brennan and Mark Findlay will play classical music at the Quimper Unitarian Universalist Fellowship. The Connor Forsyth Band will bring their roots funk sound to Finn River, and Joe Bojarski will play the Port Townsend Winery. Also on Saturday, Laborer and Universal Roots will bring the soul to Taps. On Sunday, there will be a sacred chanting with Shantala and friends at Unity Spiritual Enrichment Center. There will be an open mic night at the Anchor with host Jesse Adams, and you can finish out the weekend with the Mississippi Hot Dogs at the Uptown Pub. For more information, tickets, and showtimes, go to mycityscene.com. And that's it for the community calendar. Don't forget to submit your events to calendar@kptz.org 1 week in advance.
2: This is National Native News. I'm Jill Freitas. A college student near her hometown of Point Lay made a startling discovery last month, a baby walrus sandwiched between two carcasses. Violet Uniskit was helping with a walrus survey on Alaska's northwest coast.
3: And I saw the stomach, like, move. I was like, wait. Took a step closer, and all of a sudden, his eyes opened up.
2: The calf had been under attack from seagulls. Polar bears roamed the area, and a storm was about to hit. Uniskit wanted to save the calf.
3: He probably missed his mother. He would kind of walk around, and making like a sad little, whoo.
2: After getting the okay from the community of Point Lay, Uniskit and U.S. Geological Survey's walrus researcher, Tony Fishbach, took the calf to a small cabin. The 200-pound calf, estimated to be about 5 months old, eventually warmed up to its human helpers, literally, by cuddling into Fishbach's sleeping bag or laying its head on Uniskit's leg. Uniskit named the walrus Anautuk, after her late father. A few days later, with the help of locals, they brought the calf to Point Lay in a boat. From there, they flew it to Anchorage and then drove it to Seward for rehabilitation at the Alaska Sea Life Center. Fishbach says they later discovered the calf had been injured in what was probably an attack by a polar bear. Because of its young age and habitation to people, the Sea Life Center says it is not a candidate for being released back into the wild. The Sea Life Center says Anautuk has since been transferred to his long-term home, but as of Monday, they have not said where that is. This story was provided by Alaska Public Media's Casey Grove. Monday was Indigenous Peoples Day, which means a celebration throughout the Black Hills. As music and the smell of hot food cut through the cold October air, organizers say the event was more than a rally. It was a chance to have fun. CJ Keene has more.
4: On stage in downtown Rapid City, a Palestinian keffiyeh adorned an eagle staff, symbolizing the interconnected struggles of Indigenous peoples the world over. While a clear political symbol, Indian Collective Strategic Communications Director Martel Hesketh says activists should celebrate these days with happiness.
5: Organizing should also be joyful, right? Art and music and visual art has always been a core part of organizing. In this time, as we're coming up to these really consequential elections, as we're facing all these fights to protect our sacred sites, it's more important now than ever to come together in these spaces to celebrate, to lift our spirits, but also to share our messages.
4: In the last year, those fights have seen victories in the field as mining equipment was removed from the Black Hills near Peshlaw, a sacred site, and in the courtroom as the legal case against the Grand Gateway Hotel played out. Poet and activist Robert Bordeaux says sharing light despite ongoing struggles highlights the strength inherent to an Indigenous background.
6: This is just a great example of the tenacity and like resistance of Lakota people. The colonial project tried to erase us, and we're still here. And so when we gather like this, it's just a showcase of that.
4: And gather the community does. Hundreds braved a chilly autumn day. Teepees lined downtown Rapid City's Main Street. And for one night, Indigenous peoples could celebrate the work they had done in the world of civil rights and consider a brighter future.
6: I think a lot about resistance, and I think a lot about what it took for us to still be here, carrying on our ways and our language and our culture. And so to me, it's just like a celebration of that. You know, I know protecting land and water is really hard and difficult work. So when we can take a chance to gather around the drum, gather with music, it's really important.
4: The night was capped with a performance by multi-platinum hip-hop artist Macklemore, who once again performed a free concert for the community. I'm SDPB's CJ Keene in Rapid City.
2: And I'm Jill Freitas.

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3: Isquatchi Nischayacha, which means good day, my friends, in Nuksklayamutsin, the language of the local Tsklallam people. The Tsklallam word for this week is chunnis, which means teeth. This word is used to practice the letter called C with a wedge in the Tsklallam alphabet. The C with a wedge sound in Tsklallam is pronounced like the CH sound in English. Here is the word twice more. Chunnis. Chunnis. To put the word in a sentence, we could have soak chi sa un chunnis. Brush your teeth. Hockmanson atien satla. Oi, Queenis Chacha. This is Jamestown Tribal Elder Mary Norton. We thank you for being with us today and invite you to join us next time for the Tsklallam Word of the Week.
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6: Amanda Milholland here with the Market Beat, your weekly report from the Jefferson County Farmers Markets. Today, I am reporting from the Chimicum Farmers Market, and this weekend is the Apple and Cider Festival. With that theme in mind, I'm going to be chatting with people about local apples. And while I was thinking about this theme this morning, I noticed that Andy with Blue Jay Kombucha brought some apples to the market, which isn't something I'm used to seeing. So Andy, tell us, what are you doing with these apples?
7: I am going to caramelize them with onions and put them on a salmon burger special for the day.
6: That sounds really tasty. What inspired you to bring the apple into your salmon dish?
7: This event.
6: Oh, nice. Yeah. So the Apple and Cider Festival. Yeah.
7: That's play great. Around.
6: That's great. Well, thank you so much, Andy, and it sounds super tasty. I'll have to try one later.
8: This is Cody Maxwell. I'm a board member for the Farmers Market, and I am taking over the market beat from Amanda today. Today, we are at the Chimicum Farmers Market learning all about apples, and one of our amazing vendors is here to tell you more about it.
9: My name is Dorcas Young, and I am a Lesedi farm. We are located in Squim, Washington, Happy Valley Road. We bought land there. So we have an orchard of apples, and we have different varieties of apples. I have the sweet cani, which are the between the honey crisp and the red delicious. They are it's like a cross. They are very tasty. I have different varieties of apples in the orchard, but these are the three ones that are right now. We are identifying these trees that are producing so much apples that what we're going to do with these apples, we are selling them at the Chimicum Farmers Market. You can buy them from here until probably November. And then we will be selling them at Port Townsend. You can buy them from there from November until probably December 19. And then what I do with the ones that I don't sell, we're going to make apple butter. And we're going to make apple cider. We're going to press those. And this is what I do with my leftover apples.
8: Awesome.
9: We don't sell them.
10: Hey, what's up? It's Daniel Milholland here with the Production Alliance at Finn River Apple Day, celebrating the harvest. Apple Day is part of Harvest Festival weekend. It's been an incredible weekend of workshops and celebrations and feasts and gatherings of all sorts across Jefferson County. We're here at Finn River with an incredible mix of activities and music and circus. I'm here with Carrie Kitaji, our event coordinator. Carrie, we share a few words about what folks can expect here at Finn River today.
11: Yeah, there's going to be two circus performances by Squim Acrobatics. There's also Global Heat Band, and we also have tons of fun for the kids. We have a kid zone with apple crafts and face painting and balloon twisting, and Sugar Hill Farms is out here doing sluicing. There's also fresh hot cider samples for everyone.
10: We have pizza and incredible local food offerings that Finn River facilitates. If you haven't been out to Finn River, it's just an incredible community resource and a beautiful, beautiful location in Chimicum Valley with views of the mountains and the orchards, and it's just such a special spot. What was Apple and Cider Festival, which is now this year in its 10th iteration, emerged into the Olympic Peninsula Harvest Festival with events stretching from Quilcene to Port Townsend. We had hard cider making workshops this weekend. Last night, there was a big lamb dinner at the Glendale Farms with Seth Sexton and crew. There was a Quilcene Fiber Festival yesterday. There's been really exciting workshops, fermentation workshops and lamb processing workshops and other really cool workshops this weekend. So it's kind of a celebration of our knowledge and our commitment to local food systems, as well as just our relationship to the land and the harvest and each other. So it's a really special mix of activities. We are the Production Alliance. We produce events throughout the year. We got parking crews out there rocking it out of the world. This is actually one of our biggest events of the year, with folks coming from all over the place to join us for this beautiful day. If you visit theproductionalliance.org, there's a super cool video that was produced in honor of the Harvest Festival by Tomoki Sage and Allison Barrett. It's part of a creative project that Tomoki, Allison, and Chen Polina are working on called Fushigi. And it showcases the beauty of this area in a really unique, creative way. It's very silly and a little bit edgy. Highly encourage you to check out that silly Harvest Festival video on the Harvest Festival page, also posted on the Facebook pages. Boom shakalaka, I think we're there. Production Alliance and gang in the house.
11: Woo!
12: Amanda back to close out the market beat with a couple of reminders. 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That's a wrap for this week's edition of The Market Beat. See you at the market.
13: Welcome to another episode of Northwest Passages, a KSQM Studios production featuring authors or topics with a connection to the Pacific Northwest. I'm your host and producer, Douglas Furr. This week, we're going to finish the Jeopardy host Ken Jennings' book, Brainiac. And in this passage, he talks about the ability for trivia to keep the mind active and young. Here's Connie Furr reading from the Ken Jennings book, Brainiac.
14: Is mental floss right? Is trivia really some good-for-you substance that you need to ingest a recommended dietary allowance of, the mental equivalent of omega-3 fatty acids or beta-carotene? If nothing else, trivia does help keep the brain limber. The famous Nunn study conducted by the National Institute on Aging, among other research, has shown that mental activity late in life can help stave off Alzheimer's and dementia. Most of these studies looked at pastimes such as reading, solving crosswords, or playing board and card games. Trivia exercises the same mental muscles that all of those do. And unlike a game of Pinochle or an issue of Easy Crosswords magazine, trivia often delivers content that's far from trivial. Look again at Edison's test, or the State Department's. Knowing about Lincoln's assassination or South American geography isn't trivial in the same sense that it's trivial to know the last name of Mattel's Barbie, or which Brady Bunch cast member was written out of the show's very last episode. As I stand behind a Jeopardy podium and answer question after question on cancer drugs and the civil rights movement and the lives of Einstein and Gandhi and Mozart, I realize why the word trivia is so inappropriate. It's actually important to know who history's great geniuses were, that some cancer is treatable, or that the civil rights movement happened. Educator E.D. Hirsch coined the term cultural literacy to describe the set of core knowledge that all of us need in order to navigate in society. When you describe trivia as random general knowledge about life, you realize that trivia knowledge is nothing but good, sound cultural literacy that may be dressed up in game show neon. Sometimes even the most bizarre trivia can end up having real-world effects. Snapple Beverage Group Marketing VP Steve Jarman oversees the Real Facts campaign that puts trivia under the lid of every Snapple bottle. He still remembers an ecstatic phone call from a research scientist who had been inspired by the Snapple cap that read, "Camel milk doesn't curdle." This single unexpected fact, so-called trivia, had launched her onto a new avenue of research in her work with liquids and spoilage. Even when it deals with less weighty matters, then, trivia can serve as a gateway drug to more substantive learning. Trivia is the marijuana of knowledge, and as pub quiz players well know, can just as often lead to a case of the munchies. Life is full of subjects too intimidating to dive into headlong, from quantum physics to Russian cinema. But trivia can provide an easy, intriguing introduction to any topic you feared might bore you silly. Let's take someone like me, who strongly suspects that ballet is boring, despite Mr. Rogers' many attempts during my childhood to convince me that ballet was cool because football players like Lynn Swan took lessons. If you corner me at a party even today and try to give me a speech on the beauty and wonder of ballet, you're wasting your time. My eyes will glaze before you even get to second position. But give me a good trivia fact about ballet. For example, that at the 1913 premiere of Stravinsky's Rite of Spring, the crowd rioted because the music and choreography were so shockingly modern. And you've got my attention. I'm suddenly curious about ballet, of all things. Similarly, Baseball bores Mindy silly, but I nursed her through the 2004 World Series on a steady diet of Red Sox lore and Curse of the Bambino trivia. Maybe she was faking it, but she almost managed to seem interested at times. That's the power of trivia. It ignites our curiosity about things we didn't think we were interested in.
13: That passage we just heard was from Ken Jennings' 2006 book called Brainiac, published by Villard Books. You can read more about the book and about Ken Jennings at www.ken-jennings.com. Thanks for listening today, and thanks as always to Connie Furr for her flawless reading. Northwest Passages is a KSQM Studios production.

0: 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They are located in Port Townsend, Brennan, Quilcene, Port Hadlock, and at the Laurel B. Johnson Community Center in Coyle. 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
2: 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Yes, KPTZ is your oyster. To discover what that mysterious phrase could possibly mean, I've taken it to the streets. Or should I say beds? Oyster beds! I'm here with Sally and Bill, oyster farmers extraordinaire.
3: Well, first of all, I'd just like to say, is it, Mr. Slick Hathaway, that is? 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Right, Bill?
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0: I'm liking that theme. It always puts a smile on my face. Well, the jaunty theme should tell you that once again, it is 12:30 here on Thursday. You're listening live to KPTZ in Port Townsend, and it is time once again for Brewocracy Now, which is our local public affairs program to talk about all things Port Townsend. I'm Taylor Clark. I'm your host today, and I am joined by Port Townsend Director of Communications, Shelley Levins. Hi, Shelley.
1: Hi. Hi, Taylor.
0: And our general theme today is going to be about participation,
1: yeah,
0: which is always our theme here on Brewocracy Now. Can we start with the name thing?
1: Oh, with Brewocracy?
0: Yeah.
1: Yeah, sure. Yeah. Absolutely.
0: Yeah, so,
1: do you want to share with listeners, maybe new listeners, how this name got started?
0: Good thing. So the reason for the name, if you've wondered about it, is that that KPTZ airs a program called Democracy Now. We used to air it 5 days a week at 11 o'clock, and it was notorious. It was both loved and hated by our listeners. Sometimes the same listeners both loved it and hated it. And so as this show with the former Port Townsend city manager became a thing and was rolled into its own time slot, it used to be part of Discovery Road with Tim Quackenbush. So it was Thursday morning as part of a music program. They would just sit down with John and have a discussion. And as the show rolled out and got its own name, the name Brewocracy Now was chosen. I should back up and say that the city manager was charged by city council to meet as much as possible with members of the public. And so he pledged that he would go to a coffee house. Originally it was weekly and now it's monthly, and meet with members of the public. And that was working great. And then the COVID pandemic happened and all the coffee houses closed. So the show was taken onto the air as an opportunity. And so the brew in Brewocracy is not beer. It's a coffee. It's a coffee brew. And it's also a play on bureaucracy, the dysfunctional part of government, and also it's an homage to Democracy Now, the loved and hated program that KPTZ still carries on Wednesdays and Thursdays. You heard it here, so that's the origin. But the thinking is on the part of the new city manager and perhaps on the part of some members of council that maybe we should look at a name change. Is that what you were?
1: Yeah. I think maybe coming into this new year, we're looking at a refresh and kind of looking at a lot of our engagement channels and thinking, okay, how effective are our engagement channels? What do the people of Port, in what ways do the people of Port Townsend want to engage with the city, and how are people getting their information? And so this is one of our primary channels, being here weekly. Mm-hmm. It's one of our most frequent touch points around city issues outside of, say, city council meetings, which are 3 days a week. So, yeah, I think city council...
0: 3 days a month.
1: 3 days a month.
0: Three days a week.
1: three days a month. And so, yeah, city council said, well, what do we think about a little refresh on the brand for this radio show? Let's keep it going. But what about a new name? And so
0: and as we discussed it, and I said, well, do you have any suggestions? And you said, not yet. And I said, let's ask.
1: Yeah.
0: So we're asking
1: you,
0: our listeners, to give it some thought. Think about what would be a good descriptive but still catchy and interesting name for the program. Send it in to dj@kptz.org. And you don't have to do it now. You can do it anytime. You can also mail me, taylor@kptz.org, if you think about it later on.
1: Yeah.
0: Yeah.
1: And I wonder, too, if listeners might want to kind of hear a preview of what's coming.
0: Oh, yeah.
1: I could give a little rundown of what's coming up in the next couple of weeks.
0: And that's something different now that we're doing with the program is Shelley has been really helping me organize the guests that John Morrow, as the city manager, often chose the guest. And sometimes he chose the guest shortly before the show, we'll just say. And Shelley, as a professional, is trying to keep me organized and has a spreadsheet that I have access to that tells me what's coming up. And give us an idea of what's coming up.
1: Yeah, maybe that's part of the bureaucracy part, is having spreadsheets and lots of. I brought a whole stack of paper and I've got my computer open here. So, what we've got coming up is interim city manager Steve King on next week, talking about whatever he wants to talk about, I guess, whatever's on.
0: Like we
1: did with John, but probably budget. Maybe some content around where we're at with the Growth Management Hearings Board, that appeal.
0: I would love to hear about
1: top of mind for a lot of people. Where are we at with that? Following, we have a kind of a regularly scheduled programming where we said once a month we're going to have our finance director, Jody Adams, come on to Brew Now and do our budget roadshow. Since it's budget season, right? Budget is coming before council. We're going to talk about that a little later in the show
0: and
1: as well.
0: We had her on a couple weeks ago with Fred Obie.
1: Right.
0: And it was wonderful to have Jody on, that she has great clarity in her explanation of a pretty arcane subject.
1: Yeah. Oh, yeah. She lives and breathes this stuff.
0: Yeah.
1: So, yeah. So she, this coming one, we were thinking the theme for the budget roadshow would be debt. And the reserve fund for the city. So what is city debt? What does that look like? And then what are reserve funds? What are our savings accounts, basically?
0: Debt in terms of actually where we go out and take out a loan. And the various different places those come from and the different ways.
1: Projects that were they used for in the past, maybe? What does that look like for the city?
0: And are we going to talk about maybe what kind of debt we have outstanding and what our sort of debt service
1: is? Yes, exactly.
0: Right?
1: Yeah,
0: because that's a drain on the finance.
1: Absolutely. Just like it would be for anyone's home, you know, personal budget.
0: Yep.
1: And then there's the fun drive.
0: Fun drive week, and it'll be a couple days before Halloween. Is the KPTZ fun drive. Our theme this year is KPTZ is your oyster. We're starting to talk about, I don't know in what way it's your oyster. I think it's that it contains pearls of great value.
1: I love it. Yeah. I love it. I'm going to...
0: Surpassing price.
1: I invited... marketing staffer from Port Townsend Main Street to come on the show with me and talk about spooky Port Townsend. As you know, Main Street puts on the downtown trick or treat every year, where we close down Water Street. The city of Port Townsend's police department helps support that. And we're just going to have fun with spooky Port Townsend, a theme for this show.
0: And that's on the 29th.
1: Yeah. And then later into November, just quickly, we'll talk about with some folks from the planning department, talk about the Evans Vista project and what's happening with the developer selection process. We'll talk about public records with our public records officer.
0: I'm really looking. This is something I actually asked for because you have a new public records officer.
1: Right.
0: Tina, yeah. Who I met briefly at up at the library at a city gathering, and I thought she was fascinating, and I learned a lot about the process in just a few short minutes, and I realized there's a lot we don't know from the standpoint of the general public about public records, about why and how hard and what are the consequences. So just Tina and me, half an hour public records.
1: Yeah.
0: I think that sounds, to me, that sounds like fun.
1: There may be other guests as well. May have City Attorney Austin Watkins.
0: Oh, that'd be good, too.
1: You.
0: Yep.
1: And maybe even Jody Adams, Finance Director.
0: Yeah.
1: So we'll see. But yes, that's going to be all about public records. It is a fascinating topic and very involved. So I'm sure they'll fill the 30 minutes.
0: That's the week
1: instantly.
0: After Halloween.
1: That is actually, that show
0: Two
1: is
0: weeks.
1: Scheduled, on November 12th. And then another episode of the Budget Roadshow. This time, later in November, it will be around the general fund versus enterprise funds. So enterprise funds are sort of these business units.
0: This is the
1: city.
0: Bucket stuff.
1: Yeah.
0: Yeah.
1: This is about buckets.
0: But the general fund is the big bucket that isn't necessarily allocated. It can be spent in a
1: variety of ways. Right?
0: Yeah.
1: Yes.
0: It's not mad money, but it isn't earmarked in the same way.
1: True.
0: Yeah.
1: Yes. Yeah. And that Jody will be joined on that show with Owen Rowe, who is council, our deputy mayor.
0: Right.
1: Owen Rowe, who is the chair of our Lodging Tax Advisory Committee. And lodging tax is one of those special revenue funds. And mm-hmm. so he'll be able to speak to that as well. I'll leave it there. Later in December, we've got the arts and another budget roadshow rounding out the year. And yeah, we'd love to hear from you, and dear
0: you
1: listeners.
0: You mentioned that Katie Goodman's going to be on again in December.
1: Yep.
0: Yeah. So that'll be from an arts standpoint.
1: Yeah. Yeah.
0: Lots of good stuff coming up.
1: Tons of great stuff. There's always a lot going on. So stay tuned.
0: All right. And I'll tell you what, I will pledge to put this on the KPTZ schedule, on our detailed schedule, so people can see that.
1: Oh, what's coming?
0: See what's coming.
1: Great. Yeah. Love it. Okay. Knowing that schedules can always change.
0: Clearly. Okay.
1: So one of the things I wanted to talk about today was just this idea that the city's public engagement is, all across the map, all different kinds of ways to get information. But we really love to invite people out to meet and talk with us. And we'd like to listen and hear from the community in person.
0: Yes.
1: We love creating those opportunities, being invited into those opportunities. So we've got some coming up and have already had some in the month of October that I wanted to share with everyone.
0: Well, we missed the coffee. It was last Friday, right?
1: Yes.
0: Okay.
1: That's the coffee is once a month, first Fridays.
0: Mm-hmm.
1: And for October, November, December, it's at the Cup.
0: Right.
1: So we've been switching locations every quarter.
0: Mm-hmm.
1: Yeah.
0: And it's now with Steve King and
1: council members.
0: Council members,
1: yes.
0: Not just the mayor. Okay.
1: Yeah, not just city manager, but it'll be and not just mayor, but yeah, various council members will join and potentially even various staff as well.
0: Yeah.
1: Director staff. So yeah, stay tuned on I think it's on the administration page on our website for where those locations are, and then we also always put them in the newsletter.
0: Mm-hmm.
1: And we put them on Facebook.
0: But you can put them on your calendar right now if you like, because they're always the first Friday, unless it's
1: January 1st, for instance, is a Friday, unfortunately.
0: Yeah,
1: for that one, it'll be January 8th.
0: Mm-hmm.
1: Mm-hmm. And that one, I think David Faber will be meeting with the community for that first Friday coffee.
0: Okay.
1: So
0: I'll just say we have not gotten any emails about the name change.
1: Okay, not yet.
0: Yeah,
1: people are thinking.
0: People are thinking.
1: They're thinking about it. Yeah, good. Let's see. So this past, I just want to give a couple of examples of just some stuff that's fun that we're doing that I really love when we do kinds of fun ways to get people engaged in the city's work. And this past weekend, we did our Autumnal Arbor Day, which has been happening for years.
0: I was there.
1: Great. Thank you for going.
0: This was for the native plant adoption.
1: The plant adoption.
0: Native plant adoption. Yep. And it was, people came and were very excited about their native plants. There were some of my favorites, Pacific Yew. There were some Madrona trees. There were a whole bunch of Gary Oaks.
1: Yeah.
0: Yeah. So it mm-hmm. was, and we had, Michael Todd and Debbie Yonke on the week before to talk about it.
1: Good. I hope that brought some people out. Yeah.
0: I heard from one member of the public who said, oh, yeah, it was a great radio show this morning, which, of course, was music to my ears.
1: Good.
0: Yeah.
1: Did you pick up a plant?
0: I did not.
1: Oh, okay. Maybe no space.
0: I'm not a good person caring for plants.
1: Okay. Good to know.
0: And my landlady is quite a gardener anyway. So,
1: mm-hmm. Okay. That same day, there was also something that Katie Goodman, our arts and culture coordinator, put on in city council chambers called Performances for the People.
0: Mm. Mm-hmm.
1: So this was part of Soundcheck back in March.
0: I think I saw this on Facebook.
1: Yeah. Mm-hmm. And she wants to do them more frequently now. So there's an open call. If there are any musicians, poets, any kind of performance art, City Council Chambers is the oldest council chambers in the state of Washington.
0: Yes.
1: And if you haven't been into the space in person, come on down to a council meeting or an advisory board meeting and check it out, even just to be in the space. It's really cool. It was just reconfigured.
0: I was just going to say, can you kind of go over how it was reconfigured and maybe why it was reconfigured?
1: Sure. Yeah, I can speak a little to that. So it was in essentially some of the same configuration it may have been in since 1892.
0: Yeah. Which was very formal.
1: very formal, very kind of courtroom style configuration, mm-hmm. where there's a dais and you've got
0: an altar almost.
1: Yeah, right. Sort of these levels and hierarchies that are implied mm-hmm. by raising someone above.
0: And the mayor sits mm-hmm. the highest,
1: yep,
0: and then
1: exactly.
0: and then the city manager sits sort of at the right hand of the mayor and a little lower.
1: Yep. And yeah. the city attorney was up there higher as well.
0: Yeah. Uh-huh.
1: Yeah. And I think
0: and then there was a gate, a fence.
1: Yes. Yep. Mm-hmm. Right, keep the people away, the
0: right.
1: unwashed masses.
0: right. And council didn't like this.
1: Nor did the city manager, I think. And it felt like, well, can we change this space? It's a landmark historic structure. Our city hall is a really important structure that anchors mm-hmm. Port Townsend in a place and time, largely. So can it be altered? So we met with the Historical Society, had a great conversation with them about what we could do before we change anything inside that space. Mm-hmm. And so we had a photographer like pretty intensively document the space while it was in use.
0: Mm-hmm.
1: And we'll save those photos. So everything that we did just has to be reversible.
0: Yes.
1: So if at some future point they want to turn this into an exhibit of how council chambers were in the 1890s.
0: Right.
1: They can do that. They could put the fence back in. They could put everything back the way it was.
0: So, but the dais is still there, but the council is not using the dais.
1: Yeah.
0: Council sits out, from what I've seen
1: yes.
0: online, because you can view city council sessions live.
1: You can. Yeah.
0: Online. Mm-hmm. The council is sitting down in front of the dais in a semicircle.
1: Yes.
0: And the fence is gone.
1: Mm-hmm.
0: And then the podium where you used to have public testimony is now...
1: It's seated
0: mm-hmm. and it has room. It has two chairs. So mm-hmm. For staff presentations, staff also sits there, right?
1: Yes. Yeah. And the city manager now sits at the staff table.
0: Okay.
1: Kind of back towards where the public is sitting.
0: Mm-hmm.
1: And then we'll staff or public commenters will come up to that table
0: yeah.
1: and sit at the same level as city council.
0: Right.
1: Yeah. So there's a democratization essentially,
0: yeah.
1: right? Of
0: yes.
1: And of how, yeah, we're all here together, working together on issues we all care
0: are
1: about.
0: Are we hearing
1: together.
0: Feedback on yeah. that at all?
1: Not that I've heard. You might ask Steve that or see if Steve has heard anything about it or even the mayor or council members.
0: Yeah.
1: But yeah, I think it's a symbolic, but
0: yeah.
1: also physical change to the way people engage.
0: And
1: at
0: it's
1: city
0: concurrent
1: council.
0: with having a new mayor and a new city manager.
1: Yeah.
0: All kind of lined up at once.
1: Yeah, yeah, exactly.
0: If you're just joining us, you are listening to Bureaucracy Now on KPTZ. We are live on Thursdays. If you're listening on Wednesday, that's the recorded show from the week before. I'm Taylor Clark. I'm your host. I'm joined by Port Townsend Director of Communications, Shelley Levins. I always wonder if I move the words in the wrong order. Communications
1: fine.
0: Director,
1: it's the
0: Director
1: same.
0: Of Communications.
1: Yeah, it doesn't matter.
0: We're going to talk more about public engagement now.
1: Yeah, yeah. So what I was saying before we jumped into the configuration of council chambers
0: yeah.
1: was that artists can apply to
0: yes.
1: be part of this Performances for the People periodic opportunity mm-hmm. on the Creative District website, creativedistrict.org. And so go to that website and let Katie know that you're interested in performing. This past one had our poet laureate and other poets reading poetry, as well as Ben Wilson and Kevin Rubio of Wilderson and some musical performances. So, yeah, just we're opening that space up to different kinds of opportunities and sounds.
0: We did get one suggestion so far.
1: Ooh.
0: I'm excited. The suggestion was soundboard.
1: Oh, okay.
0: Not a bad suggestion.
1: Yeah,
0: I like
1: thank
0: that.
1: Thank you, listener.
0: Yeah.
1: Thank you.
0: I like that one.
1: Yeah, me too. Yay. Okay, so today, it's not even really tonight, but it's today. It's soon. It's just in a few hours. We're inviting everyone out to come celebrate the new skate park murals.
0: Oh, yes.
1: At the Seamus Sims Skate Park. These murals were just completed by Jesse Joshua Watson, local artist mm-hmm. and skater dad. And it'll be sort of a ceremonial ribbon cutting with remarks by the mayor, but mostly it's a party. So the skate park's open for skating. But we've also got, I'm going to pull out my flyer here so I don't mess it up. We've got Music by The New Crew and Chloroform Rags, Free Flutter by Pizza, While Supplies Last, Rainy Day Hot Chocolate. There's going to be popcorn and beverage specials over at Key City Public Theater. And just general good vibes to celebrate. This is the first piece of public art that the city has commissioned since 2014.
0: So this is at
1: the skate park.
0: It's on Monroe Street. Mm-hmm. It's sort of right by the secondary entrance of the Port Hudson Marina. What time?
1: It's at 4:30. 4:30 to 6, so short and sweet. And the weather's looking gorgeous outside, or it was an hour ago when I got here at the studio. So come on out. It's family friendly. Bring everybody. And it'll kind of take up that whole parking lot right there at Key City. So,
0: did you get the parking lot emptied?
1: Yeah. I mean, it wasn't totally emptied when I drove by earlier. So we'll see.
0: Okay.
1: We'll make do.
0: All right.
1: Yeah. Okay. And then Monday.
0: Yeah. Let's try.
1: Running out of time.
0: We got 4 more minutes, but okay. Monday is my favorite topic.
1: Monday is our second of this year interactive city council workshops. So this is something that's new. It's kind of a different way to run city council workshops. So for some background, council does a workshop session, which is a less formal kind of way
0: there's
1: for
0: business
1: council,
0: meeting, right? Workshop session, business meeting.
1: Correct.
0: is the pattern, yeah. Each month.
1: Once a month there's
0: so
1: a workshop.
0: So this is
1: session.
0: The workshop. But we're going to do a Correct. Different workshop.
1: Correct. Yeah. So in the spring, we were at Salish Coast Elementary, and we have a bunch of roundtables. There's a council member and staff member at each roundtable and a different topic at each table. Really similar format. This time, the change up is that we're going to be at Blue Heron Middle School, mm-hmm. and we're talking about the budget. Mm-hmm. So you've been hearing all this stuff about the budget roadshow. The gap in our kind of our wants for our general fund
0: between the wish list
1: between
0: and
1: the wish list and mm-hmm. what the revenue projected revenue mm-hmm. for next year is right now stands at $2.1 million. Mm-hmm. So we want to

0: the city does. We've got, I think there's one on, I think it's on specifically on enterprise funds. So all of the utilities and the special funds, because streets separate from that, even though they're under public works as well, does use general fund. So, you know, the person, the staff person and council representing streets will talk about that, like the transportation benefit district and the general fund draw on streets. So those are some examples of table topics.
1: So when we sit down at a table, we'll have some idea of maybe we'll talk about what the trade-offs are and then get some feedback. Because for those of us who haven't necessarily read the budget, me.
0: Yeah. Yes.
1: I don't know what the trade-offs are. So I can say streets are interesting to me, but I'll have to go to sit down at streets and somebody has to say, do you want, you know, this street or that street, or how do we, I don't know. I don't know what I don't know what the questions are.
0: Yeah. The big question is what's important to you.
1: Yeah.
0: Right. And then with each, at each table, you'll be able to see what council's priorities are for 2027. So every year in the summer, council has a work plan summit. And
1: so those will be up as
0: those will be there. Right. So you can see, OK, in this summit day and in this work plan day, what did council, what were they grappling with in terms of what we really, the places we need to move forward in 2027, these strategic priority areas. So those will be at every table for reference. And then you've got your staff expertise in that topic. And then you've got your council member talking about various policy initiatives or trade-offs around that topic.
1: Okay.
0: So great place to ask a lot of questions, a great place to bring some of your ideas or interests around the direction for the city, and to think forward even more than a year. I think that's what I love to do, too, is encourage people to think about that. Yes, we're just looking at 2027 for this budget, but the impacts are so much far further reaching than just 1 year.
1: So this is 6 p.m. on Monday, the 12th.
0: Yes.
1: So if you're listening to this on Wednesday, the 14th, I'm sorry you've missed it. Look at the notes.
0: Yes. And come to the October 19th City Council meeting where the budget is going to come back to council.
1: Right?
0: And council is going to talk about, here's what we heard from you, community, in this workshop. And here are some of the things that we're seeing.
1: That's where council will be sort of putting together the findings from the discussion.
0: And staff together.
1: So you
0: on the 19th,
1: you go back and do some post processing of the information then bring that back to council. Yep.
0: And then it comes back again in November.
1: Okay.
0: For two public hearings.
1: If you're listening on Wednesday, go to the council meeting after that. Yep. And it's still
0: in process. Yeah. Okay. Yep. And you can always submit public comment, come to the meeting and give comment. The other thing I'll say, though, about the 12th is that it's Indigenous Peoples Day.
1: Ah, yes.
0: And that's awesome. That matters. So we've sent invitations to our local tribes, tribal leaders and tribal peoples, inviting them to come and be honored and you know, take space and have space and be seen at the beginning of the workshop as well as Indigenous people to honor that day.
1: 6 p.m. Monday, Blue Heron Middle School budget.
0: Yeah. Yes. And parking is limited, so please do carpool or bike or find another way to get there if you can.
1: Anything else you want to talk about before we, yes?
0: Do I have a couple more minutes?
1: Oh, I'm sure. What
0: 30
1: the heck?
0: Seconds. Yeah. Okay. Friday, October 16th, coffee with police officers at Velocity Coffee. Mm-hmm. They do these a few times a year. So that's Friday, October 16th, Velocity, 9 to 10 a.m. Meet with your police officers in a casual setting.
1: Oh, good.
0: Again, ask questions, you know, come talking about what's important to you in public safety. Meet some of those folks that are out on the beat. And then October 20th. We're having an open house at the Cotton Building. This is a Thursday evening from 5 to 7 for the Safe Streets for All project. So this is we're building a safety action plan for our streets having an open house about that project. So come if you're interested in this topic about safe streets in Port Townsend, come out and learn about what that's about and provide some input. So, and then, budget, you know, we talked about budget roadshow coming back up and the downtown trick or treat. So there's a lot going on in October and come to one or all.
1: Okay.
0: Come have fun.
1: Shelley, thanks so much for joining us here on, Bureaucracy Now.
0: Thanks, Taylor.

0: 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For our virtual listeners, we hope your device stays locked onto our website, kptz.org. I'm Marianne McNellis, and this show is called Our Town. The show highlights some of the diverse personalities that make Jefferson County, Washington, so very special. Our Town profiles people from all walks of life, from firefighters to foodies, from bus drivers to baristas, and even the lawyers and the ladies who lunch. My guest today is Judge Brandon Mack, who is Jefferson County's Superior Court Judge. But before we find out exactly what Judge Mack does, let's get to know him a little bit. So welcome to Our Town, Judge Mack.
1: Thank you.
0: Let's start off with the basics. Are you a local boy, born and bred on the Olympic Peninsula?
1: I'm not, no. I grew up in Maine. I was born in Colorado, but then I moved to Maine when I was 10.
0: Okay.
1: And I grew up in my formative years there.
0: And what did your folks do?
1: My dad was an architect. Mm-hmm. He designed grocery stores and then eventually went out on his own and did remodels. He didn't want to learn computers and CAD. And so just working on old New England houses, he relished those projects where you could have a pencil and a piece of paper. He was kind of an artist at heart.
0: It sounds like it. Yeah. And what'd your mom do?
1: My mom worked in customer service. She worked at a floral shop. She worked for L.L. Bean, different tasks, and was also primarily a stay-at-home parent for a lot of those years with me and my two older brothers.
0: Okay, I was just about to ask that. You're clearly not an only child, but where do you fall in between your brothers?
1: Yeah, I'm the youngest, yeah.
0: The baby boy.
1: Mm-hmm. Yep.
0: They fought the battles first, I guess mm-hmm. you could say.
1: And I was the moderator.
0: Oh, okay. So when you were growing up, was there a lot of chat in the household about you guys going on to advanced education?
1: I don't really remember a lot of chat, but it was definitely, I had that assumption that when I graduate high school, I would go to college. It was just a matter of what college and what I would do.
0: Yeah. And your brothers went first, of course. What did they end up doing?
1: The middle brother, he works in Los Angeles as a camera operator. And then my oldest brother, he lives in the Boston area and does IT work.
0: Okay.
1: Yeah.
0: Well, that's diverse. So where did you decide to go to college?
1: Well, I ended up graduating from University of Vermont with a degree in wildlife biology.
0: Wildlife biology.
1: Mm-hmm.
0: Okay. And what were your plans?
1: I figured when I graduated from undergrad, I would take a few years off and explore the world, spend as much time out in the wilderness as I could. And then I thought I would go back to grad school and get a master's in wildlife biology.
0: Okay. That's a plan.
1: Yeah.
0: And so you graduated and got your undergraduate degree. And so what did you do?
1: Well, the first thing I did was jump on the Appalachian Trail. And I started in Maine and I was headed south. I didn't have huge aspirations to make it to Georgia, but I just figured I'd go as long as the journey took me. Met up with a friend. Long story short, about a half a year later, I was at the North Carolina Outward Bound School. Working just started as an apprentice and then became an outdoor educator.
0: Most of our listeners have probably heard of Outward Bound, but few of them really understand what it is and what they do. Could you explain a little bit?
1: Yeah, Outward Bound's it's an international school with a lot of independent, I guess, schools you'd call them. They're connected by philosophy, but not necessarily financially, what have you. But anyway, I would instruct short wilderness courses, meaning 4 to 5 days, all the way to longer wilderness courses, 78 days, work with adults or adolescents, everybody in between, teaching not only wilderness skills, but also team building, conflict resolution, dealing with adversity. The primary goal is to foster compassion and just developing people's ability to work together.
0: Sounds pretty amazing. For those of you who are tuning in a bit late, you're listening to Our Town on KPTZ 91.9 FM. I'm Marianne McNellis. My guest today is Superior Court Judge Brandon Mack. He was just telling us about his youthful adventures with Outward Bound, but he obviously wanted more. So what did you actually decide for next step?
1: After about 6 or 7 years of working primarily full-time in outdoor education, while taking some seasons off here and there, usually in the winter, I ended up going to law school. Wanted to go to grad school, was thinking about becoming a social worker and getting a master's in social work. I took a year as an AmeriCorps volunteer and worked with foster youth. And in that year, I decided to go to law school instead of becoming a social worker.
0: But wait a minute, what happened to marine biology?
1: Wildlife biology.
0: Yeah.
1: You know, I still love wildlife, and working with humans in the outdoor world for 6-7 years, I got kind of sidetracked into the humanities. And I got a chance to work with some youth in Florida in particular who were in the juvenile criminal system. And that was just a really meaningful work, where I would go out for about 30 days on canoe trips with kids who'd gotten in trouble with the law. And they had chosen this as a probation alternative. And just to work with these youth who really were not that different than me. We had different childhoods. We came from different communities and different families. And you could see how my family directed me. I was going to go to college. You asked that question. I was going to go to college after high school. It wasn't really a big question. And I could see youth whose parent, you know, maybe they just had one parent. Maybe they didn't have a parent. Maybe their parents were incarcerated, and that path, you know, in a way, you could just see how it was just a natural progression.
0: So how did you progress from wanting to be a social worker to going to law school? What was the leap there?
1: Just working with foster youth, I was just interested in going to grad school and really challenging myself and learning something particularly different and new. But also I saw the need for lawyers and advocates working with foster youth, and just was more drawn towards that part of supporting people in need.
0: Okay.
1: Yeah.
0: And where did you go to law school?
1: I went to Seattle University.
0: And did you have part-time jobs while still in law school?
1: Yeah, my first part-time job was being a stay-at-home dad, and I did that for about a year and a half during law school. And then I got a job or an internship working at the Attorney General's office for Washington State. And there I was representing the Department of Children, Youth, and Families in their child abuse and child neglect cases. So I got a chance to work in the field that I was also drawn towards.
0: That sounds quite good. The Attorney General's office, we all hear about it. But when we were talking the other day, you told me a number that really startled me, the number of assistant attorney generals throughout the state.
1: If I recall, and I should have looked it up afterwards, but I believe there's about 800 attorneys across the state. It could be drastically different than that. I believe it's the largest law firm, if you will, in the state of Washington. They represent all the state agencies from, you know, the Department of Children, Youth, and Families, Department of Corrections, Department of Labor and Industries.
0: So you worked as an intern with them.
1: Yep.
0: Did you go on to join them?
1: Yeah, I ended up getting hired after I graduated from law school and did that work for a number of years.
0: So where were you based?
1: At that time, we were living in Seattle, and I was working out of the Tacoma office primarily. I also worked out of the Olympia office and then in the Seattle office as well. But I got a chance to work in courts in about 7 different counties in Western Washington, which is great to see how courts function in different places.
0: Yeah, that would be amazing to see the differences.
1: Mm-hmm.
0: Now, I assume because you're mentioning fairly large cities, so there were probably several assistant attorney generals, right?
1: Several different offices? Or what do you mean?
0: People in the office. Like, you weren't the only guy
1: it. No, I'm not like the assistant attorney general.
0: Yeah, right.
1: Yeah, that's kind of there's the attorney general, Nick Brown, currently, and then all the attorneys that work at the attorney general's office are all called assistant attorneys
0: But like
1: general.
0: The Tacoma office would probably have a dozen or something like that.
1: Oh, a few dozen. Yeah, at least.
0: Okay.
1: Yeah.
0: But it sounds like you can, within that, specialize in certain areas.
1: Yeah.
0: And you chose youth.
1: Yeah, I chose to work with the Department of Children, Youth, and Families, and they need a lot of attorneys in that area, and a lot of attorneys that's not really what they want to do, but it's a good entry position, and then there's a lot of attorneys who do it for 20, 30 years, and they love the work, and I went there specifically to do that and was excited about
0: it. Well, and that's a sort of a basic question. Going to law school opens the possibility of many different doors, you know, like you could be a corporate lawyer, or there are many things you can do. And most of them, or many of them, you make a lot more money than what you chose to do. Can you explain your decision there?
1: Yeah, I definitely didn't go to law school to make money. And I signed up for the public loan forgiveness program. So I committed to working in the field of in a public interest field, which could be for the government, for a nonprofit. Any number of jobs can satisfy that requirement. But you do that for 10 years and you make loan payments, you get your loans forgiven. So there's definitely a financial benefit. But
0: yeah.
1: I wanted to go to law school to do meaningful work, not to really get wealthy. like a lot of people.
0: Yeah. I mean, let's face it. There are people who do it to make a lot of money.
1: For sure. And and there's a lot of people who do it just they're passionate about justice. And,
0: yes. Yeah. Exactly. Absolutely. I mean, and they go to the same law schools, but they come out with different goals. Mm-hmm. Yeah. They can go in with different goals, mm-hmm. I would think. So you mentioned you did it for close to a decade, the first...
1: Yeah, I graduated in 2009 and stayed at the Attorney General's office until 2019.
0: And were you physically moving in between some of those offices that you mentioned?
1: Yeah, in 2014, I transferred to the Port Angeles office. And then between 2009 and 2014, I was over on the east side of the water, Seattle and Tacoma and Olympia.
0: And in the Port Angeles office, how big is that one?
1: That's three and a half. There was about 3.5 at the time, and then some administrative paralegal staff. So it's a tight office of maybe 6 or 7 people.
0: And what's the territory involved from there?
1: We would represent the Department of Children, Youth, and Families in Clallam County and Jefferson County, as well as the Department of Labor Industries and Peninsula Community College.
0: So at that point in time, were you hearing some cases here? Or?
1: Yeah, so I got to work in Jefferson County Superior Court doing their child abuse and neglect cases, and then also in Clallam County.
0: Looking back on what you did in Port Angeles, what stands out as some of the key impacts you felt you had?
1: Well, it was great to move out of the city and come to a rural community in both Clallam County and Jefferson County. One, it's just there's far fewer people involved in the system, so you get to know everybody really well. You get to know the sheriff, the social workers, the judges, the other attorneys. It, just being a smaller, tighter-knit community, you can look around and talk to other professionals and other people who have lived experience, who grew up in foster care, and you can really have great conversations about how can we improve this, how can we change this, how can we adapt what we're doing. And getting a chance to be at the Attorney General's office, I got to, work with all those professionals, develop those relationships, work with the tribes, and learn so much about that whole system.
0: Well, I'm particularly interested in some of the things you did with the tribes. Mm-hmm. Can you go into some of that?
1: Yeah. In 2019, I became the family court commissioner in Clallam County, and that's a judicial officer that's appointed by the judges. So I basically moved from being an advocate and a lawyer for the state to being the judicial officer that decides a lot of the decisions around kids in foster care or kids who are at home, but there's concerns of abuse or neglect. And getting a chance to work with the tribes on those cases, there's the Indian Child Welfare Act that ensures that the courts need to really monitor and evaluate cases involving Native American kids much closer and make certain that the government is making what's called active efforts to try to keep families together and honor tribal culture. And so when I became the court commissioner, I worked with a number of professionals and others in the community and tribes to create an Indian Child Welfare Court that specialized in working with Indian families.
0: But it isn't just a theoretical thing. You actually set up something in the courtroom itself. Can you talk about that?
1: Yeah, I mean, it was similar to a dynamic of a therapeutic court where a lot of times at a traditional court hearing, everybody sits at the tables and one advocate might make an argument and another advocate lawyer might make another argument on behalf of their client, and the judge makes a decision. In a different model, you can make it to be more cohesive, more collaborative. In this model, we put up maps on the wall that identified all the recognized tribes around the country. We laid out an altar where different tribes in the area contributed items of cultural significance. We put tribal flags out in the lobby of the courthouse there where the hearings were held. And we just really made certain that everything we were doing was centering the cultural needs of the family, knowing that that would benefit the kid ultimately as the law requires.
0: And so you must have had the cooperation of some of the tribal leaders to do that.
1: Yeah, absolutely. I think I'm understandably hesitant in the beginning, right? State courts haven't served tribal communities particularly well throughout history.
0: Right.
1: And at the same time, very receptive to say, yeah, we're willing to do something different if you're willing to have us be full partners in this and not dictate how it goes. And I think we did a lot of really great work together.
0: Was there one particular tribal leader that was instrumental?
1: there have been a lot of different tribal leaders in Clallam County and in Jefferson, but the North Olympic Peninsula has five federally recognized tribes. Lonnie Greninger, the vice chair of the Jamestown's Clallam tribe, has always been a huge supporter of that work and worked in partnership with us, as did Diane Cabrera, who's a lawyer with the Lower Elwha Clallam tribe, and also leaders of all of the tribes were incredibly supportive. And then there was a gentleman, Sheldon Spotted Elk, from the National Center for Juvenile and Family Court Judges, who provided mentorship on how to start an Indian Child Welfare Court. And these are courts that are around the country at the time. There was 18 courts around there, or I think we were the 18th court in the country, Indian Child Welfare Court, and the second in the state.
0: Interesting.
1: Yeah.
0: Yeah. Now, I think everyone is aware that for quite a long time, Indian children were forcibly removed from their families.
1: Forcibly, yes.
0: Okay. Yeah.
1: Yes.
0: And, you know, has that been totally eradicated? And what do you think the overall impact of that has been?
1: Yeah, I mean, I look back on that as essentially cultural genocide from our government. And it hasn't fully been ratified by any means, but the law that was passed in the 70s, the Indian Child Welfare Act, was definitely a big step in the right direction. At that time, of Native American foster youth, you know, the vast majority of them were not in Native homes. They weren't with family. As we know, so many of them were put in boarding schools, but a lot of them were just put in white families. And the goal of the U.S. government was to essentially to try to train to assimilate the kids to become more American than the Native American, if you will. And then the law was passed, but it's taken a long time. And also, it's only as good as the players that implement it, including the courts and the government and the lawyers and the social workers. And so that this court really centers the law and focuses on implementing its requirements.
0: So do you think the pendulum has swung back the other way? It's not happening anymore that kids are taken and put with white families, or is there still some of that going on?
1: I mean, it still goes on, and there's times where there's a child that needs to be removed because it's being neglected or abused, or its parents are unavailable to parent, and there's just not a local family that's available, but there is a local family that has a great relationship with this child or the family, and you might have a tribe that's really in support of the child being placed with a non-Indian family. So there's always really unique circumstances. The important part is that everybody's taking a real close look at each child that is removed. And the government needs to make active efforts to try to support the parents to be able to get the children back into their care. There's still a disproportionate amount of kids who are put in foster care are Native American, Black, Hispanic. And so it's always something that I think our government is looking at and our courts are addressing, but not, with varying degrees of success in that regard.
0: I didn't realize it was as lopsided as you're saying it is, which is a difficult situation, but it has changed a bit, at least.
1: Yeah.
0: It's tough. Mm-hmm. And the other thing is standards. What the standard of an attorney might be quite different than the reality of a tribal family.
1: Yeah. You know, and it's interestingly to do this work, whether you're an attorney or a judge, there's very little training that most of the people have. You know, you can be a judge deciding cases regarding whether a child should go into foster care. After a 75-minute training, I mean, you will have...
0: Wow.
1: No, you need to have gone to law school, and you need to have been a lawyer for at least 5 years, but you could have been a criminal defense lawyer or a prosecutor or not studied any of that. And it's not a required class in law school by any means. And ultimately, judges and commissioners need to make decisions. And if they don't have experience around it, you hope that there's good social workers and good lawyers who are... providing the necessary information.
0: I would hope so. Okay, so 2019 was when you were done with Port Angeles?
1: No, that's when I became a court commissioner. Yeah, in Clallam County.
0: Okay, and just recap very quickly, because I don't think most of our listeners know what a court commissioner is.
1: Yeah, so a judge is appointed or is elected by the people,
0: right.
1: And then judges have the authority to appoint a court commissioner or multiple court commissioners, depending on the size of your county, to basically assist them in doing the work. A court commissioner will do high volume cases. They'll do a lot of cases throughout the week, whereas a judge might do, the jury trials or they'll also have calendars with multiple cases, but commissioners will often, in Clallam County, the way that it was I was a family court commissioner. And so I would hear all the cases having to do with families and protection orders, child abuse cases, parenting plans, those types of cases. But ultimately, and I would kind of manage the case until it got to the final trial, and then the judge would hear the final trial if there was one.
0: Okay. And so you did that for 4 years, roughly?
1: Yeah, about 4 years.
0: And tell us what happened next.
1: Yeah, and then Judge Harper, who was the sitting judge in Jefferson County Superior Court, retired halfway through his term, and Governor Inslee appointed me to take over that spot.
0: And that was in 2023?
1: Yeah, I started in February of 23, and then when you get appointed in the middle of a term, then you're on the ballot the very next general election, which was fall of 2023. So I was on the ballot then, and I ran uncontested, and then I was on the ballot again in 2024. And also was uncontested. I have a 4-year term, and I'll be on the ballot every year the president's run, is when the Superior Court judges are on the ballot.
0: And there's no limit to how many times someone can be on the ballot, I take it?
1: No, you just can't. In Washington State, the limit is 75 years old for being a judge, which is different than federal judges. They can be judges as long as they want.
0: I did not know that. Which, interesting.
1: Yep.
0: Interesting. Okay. Yep. So it was sort of like being a court commissioner was a warm-up for being a judge.
1: Mm-hmm. Yeah, for sure.
0: How did you react to being the judge? Because there aren't that many judges in Jefferson County.
1: No. There's one district court judge and one superior court judge. And then there's a court commissioner in Jefferson County right now, Ariel Spesser, who works part-time, half-time. One of the big differences was in Clallam County, there were three judges, three Superior Court judges and one court commissioner. So you have some colleagues, you know, some people you can talk with about your cases and can mentor each other and help each other learn what's happening. And then so to be, the one Superior Court judge, I certainly have connections around the state and emails and phone numbers that I can call people and ask them questions like you might a colleague. That was a big difference.
0: Yeah, I think it would be.
1: Yeah. And then doing jury trials. I did one jury trial as a lawyer. Getting a chance to do those as a judge was different.
0: How many jury trials do we typically have in Jefferson County a year?
1: I can't speak for district court, but in Superior Court, we have anywhere from 6 to 10 criminal jury trials and then maybe one or two civil jury trials.
0: And in your experience as Superior Court judge in Jefferson County, have there been any really big trials, any murders, any?
1: I haven't had any specific murder convictions or jury trials, but there's been, you know, every case is big in its own way. It's big, obviously, for the people whose lives are impacted. There have been some cases that have gotten more media attention or have lasted longer than others, but you know, it's big in that every jury trial is big in that it disrupts the people's lives who participate.
0: Yeah.
1: The jury selection process is fascinating. Some people are really excited to participate and some people are trying to figure out the best way to get off jury duty. But ultimately I'm always amazed at the level at which jurors pay attention, take their job seriously, want to issue the right ruling.
0: Now we also have some layers of courts that didn't exist a decade ago, more or less, like the drug court.
1: Mm.
0: Can you give us which ones we now have?
1: Yeah. So there's a therapeutic drug court, and that's been in Jefferson County Superior Court, I want to say about 20 years. And then district court has a behavioral health court.
0: Okay.
1: And then there's also a unified dependency calendar, which is a therapeutic modeled court for youth in foster care and then just working with DCYF.
0: Now, you mentioned earlier your feelings about social justice, and you did not go to law school to make a big fortune as a corporate lawyer. But the realities of being a judge and being, you know, in the field you're in, has that changed your mind at all? Has it smoothed down the edges? Or?
1: I mean, as a judge, you take an oath to you know, to implement, you know, recognize the law is what governs what you do. And so it's a different role than being an advocate. But I would say that when I wanted to go to law school and when I became a lawyer, there's just, I am certainly not alone in this, but just have a strong passion for just justice in general, right? Like I think social justice it's sort of one of those terms that maybe is loaded or people, they something comes to mind when they think of that. And I just think no matter which side of a situation you're on, you know, maybe one example would be a landlord-tenant case, right? Where somebody might think, oh, well, if your focus is social justice, then you're always going to be focused on the rights of the tenant. And in court, there's somebody who's come to court on an eviction lawsuit, and the landlord needs justice, just as the tenant needs justice. And in that scenario, the court's role is to make certain that the law is upheld. And if you're a landlord who's trying to make your mortgage, you need your tenant to pay their rent. And if they don't pay your rent, they can't pay the mortgage and they're going to lose their house. And so that, you know, there's, and the tenant has rights, and the court's job is to make certain that the tenant, and in Washington state, that they have the right to a lawyer if somebody's evicting them, and they have the right to due process, and they have the right to notice. And so you're just making certain that that justice is upheld.
0: I can understand that. But what about more sensitive cases where we're talking allegations of child abuse, things like that?
1: Yeah, I mean, those are obviously very challenging cases where if it's in the criminal setting, the defendant has the right to, you know, they have all these constitutional rights, and those are important. And I think everybody would look at those and say, and we're proud that they're there. And the victim has some rights, but they're not as centered in the Constitution around, you know, our government, or the way that our model works is we want to make certain that we don't wrongfully convict people. And we do, for sure. It happens, unfortunately, too frequently. But in general, the government has to prove beyond a reasonable doubt their case. And right. And that can be trying for a victim of a crime, whether they're a child or an adult. And they're put in the center of this circumstance where they're a witness to their own circumstance. They're a witness at the trial. They don't, it's the government who gets to say, you know, the prosecuting attorney decides how it's going to go in terms of how they're going to present their case.
0: Are there any cases that basically have made you stay up nights worrying about what can I do here?
1: Yeah.
0: Yeah.
1: Yeah, okay. For sure.
0: Yeah. I understand that. Yep. Well, listen, I'm getting signals from our editor that we're basically out of time. And we could go on a lot longer because I barely touched the surface, but I really want to thank you for being here today. 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I'm Mary Ann McNellis. My guest today has been Superior Court Judge Brandon Mack. In addition to thanking Judge Mack, I want to thank Margie Coger, editor and producer of Our Town. Some of you don't realize how important the role of an editor is on a show like this. They can distill what we're saying and take out sneezes and other embarrassing things that might happen. 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

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My name's DJ Eric, coming to you live from the KPTZ studios in Port Townsend, Washington. Jam Sandwich airs every Wednesday night from 6:30 to 8 p.m. And tonight I've got a theme to the show. I'm going to play songs that have state names in them. And I've got 20 songs lined up from 20 different states. We're going to start off in the Northeast in Massachusetts from a 1968 song from the Bee Gees.

That was the Dave Matthews Band with Virginia in the Rain off their 2018 album, Come Tomorrow. That's the 42nd different Dave Matthews Band song I've played on the show since I started doing it last year. Before that, we heard Jim Croce, New York's Not My Home from 1972 off the album You Don't Mess Around with Jim. And we started the show off today with the Bee Gees, Massachusetts. If you notice a theme there, all the songs have state names in them today. We started off in the Northeast. We're going to work our way now into the Midwest, a song Neil Young wrote in 1970 in response to the Kent State University shootings. Here's Crosby, Stills, Nash & Young with Ohio here on Jam Sandwich.

That was Billy Joe Armstrong, the lead singer of Green Day, collaborating with Norah Jones on Kentucky. And that was from a 2013 album called For Everly. That was a collection of traditional songs and a reinterpretation of the 1958 album Songs Our Daddy Taught Us by the Everly Brothers. Very cool track. Before that, Bonavir with Michikant from 2011. And Crosby, Stills, Nash & Young from 1971 with Ohio. I'm going to sneak in a Grateful Dead song here before the break as we move our way now south in our song.

0: from the 1980 album Go to Heaven. That was the Grateful Dead with Alabama Getaway here on Jam Sandwich. My name's DJ Eric, here with you until 8 o'clock tonight. We're going to continue moving our way south across the United States with our state songs right after these messages.
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1: I was told I was being paid in oysters. 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
0: 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Doors open at 5 p.m. with the show starting at 6:30 p.m. at the Quill Scene Lantern on Center Road in

Quilcene. 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Tell me where you're listening from, how you're enjoying the show tonight. If you're just tuning in, we have a theme to the show tonight. Every song has a state name in it, and we started in the Northeast, kind of moved our way to the Midwest, and now we're working our way across the South. And I guess geographically speaking, I should have played this next song first and then Alabama Getaway by the Grateful Dead, but we're going to go out of geographical order here. We're going to play a song about Georgia. Here's Gladys Knight and the Pips from 1973 here on Jam Sandwich.

That was Texas Sun, a collaboration between Leon Bridges and Krong Bean. That was from 2019 off the album also called Texas Sun. Before that, we heard from the father of rock and roll, Chuck Berry, with Oh Louisiana from 1971. That was off his 15th album. And the Secret Sisters were in there with Mississippi off a 2017 album, You Don't Own Me Anymore. And Gladys Knight and the Pips with Midnight Train to Georgia from 1973 started that set. You're listening to Jam Sandwich here on KPTZ. My name is DJ Eric, here with you until 8 o'clock. We're continuing our road trip across the United States. What's west of Texas? I believe it is New Mexico.

was Gregory Alan Isakoff with a song called Idaho off an album called This Empty Northern Hemisphere from 2009. Before that, Stephen Stills. It's the second time we've heard from Stephen Stills. Earlier we heard from Crosby, Stills, Nash & Young with Ohio. That was Stephen Stills with Colorado off a solo album from 1972 called Manassas. And that set started off with Iron and Wine, a song called New Mexico's No Breeze. And that was from a 2013 release called Ghost on Ghost. All right, up next here on Jam Sandwich is Tycho with a song called Montana. Tycho, it's all instrumental music. It's really cool. Check them out if you like this. Here is Tycho on Jam Sandwich.

That was Tycho with Montana, a little bit of electric music here on Jam Sandwich. All right, we're going to jump on a plane and head to Alaska. Now, this next artist is a German electro-folk artist named Mogli, spelled M-O-G-L-I. And she and her partner, several years back, converted an old bus into an RV, basically, and took a road trip from Alaska down to Mexico, and they filmed a documentary about the trip, which is called Expedition Happiness, and I believe it's on Netflix. That's where I saw it anyway. And Mogli wrote the soundtrack for the documentary, including this song called Alaska.

That was Ziggy Marley with Beach in Hawaii. Before that, Mowgli with Alaska. And now we're going to make our way back to the contiguous United States, over to California. And as I was putting this playlist together today, there are no shortage of songs about California. You think of California Girls by the Beach Boys, California Girl by Katy Perry, California Love, Tupac Shakur, California Dreamin', another good one. But I decided to go with this one. Here's California Stars by Billy Bragg and Wilco here on Jam Sandwich.

That was the great Dolly Parton with Eugene, Oregon, a song she wrote as a tribute to the city where she received her first standing ovation in 1972. That song, Eugene, Oregon, released in 2009 by Dolly Parton. All right. Well, if you're just joining the show, we've been working our way across the United States today. We started in Massachusetts with the Bee Gees. We worked our way to the Midwest, across the South, did a jump over to Alaska and Hawaii, and now we're working our way up the West Coast from California to Oregon, and now we've arrived.

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1: Welcome to this episode of Radio Cascadia. My name is DJ Douglas Furr, and for the next hour, we'll be hearing music from the sweet, sweet land of Cascadia. Tonight, we'll be focusing on local artists, including a couple from Port Townsend, and one song about Port Townsend, and some other artists from the old Pacific Northwest area. Let's get started off tonight with this husband and wife duo from the San Juan Islands. They're called Sway Wild, and they've played the peninsula before. I've had the pleasure of seeing them perform live. And if you want to mark your calendars, they're going to be playing on August 6th at the Quilcene Lantern. The name of this song is Chimney Fire.

next up on Radio Cascadia is a group called Band of Horses. They hail from Seattle area, and the name of the song is In a Drawer.

0: That sounded a little REM-ish. There's a good reason for that. Peter Buck, who was a Seattleite for a long time, or a couple of years at least, when he was married to one of the sisters from Heart, and he was also the part owner of the Crocodile Club downtown. But that was a group called Eyelids. The name of the song was Bound to Let You Down. They are from Portland, Oregon. Before that, we heard Cartographer's Reverie. The name of the song was Turn on the Porch Light, and they're from Edison, Washington, so closer to home. And we started off with Band of Horses with In a Drawer from the release called Why Are You Okay? Let's get back to the music. Before we get back to the music, let's hear what's going on in the community.
1: KPTZ is excited to join Rain Shadow Recording in welcoming Tish Hinojosa to the Rain Shadow Recording Studios on Wednesday, April 22nd at 7:30 p.m. Tish Hinojosa is a singer-songwriter from San Antonio, Texas. Her blend of folk, country, Latino, and pop has far-reaching appeal and has garnered her many accolades, such as performing at the White House at the invitation of former President Clinton. She has released 16 albums in both English and Spanish and has performed with artists such as Joan Baez, Booker T. Jones, Flaco Jimenez, Pete Seeger, and Dwight Yoakam. Brought to you by KPTZ, you don't want to miss this incredible performer.

Thank you for that. It is time for more music from the sweet land of Cascadia. And if you're just tuning in for the first time, I started off last week with the first edition of Radio Cascadia. And the concept of the show is pretty simple. I want to feature local artists as much as possible, focusing on Port Townsend or maybe songs about Port Townsend, artists from the Olympic Peninsula, and then branching out a little bit to greater Washington, but isn't all Washington greater, and Oregon. And maybe a little bit from British Columbia as well. But singer-songwriters, alt, and just good music that I've been able to discover. And it's just an amazing thing that the land that we live in Port in the North Olympic Peninsula, there are so many great artists that are musicians and all kinds of other artists. Well, so that's the concept of the show. We're going to continue with music. This one is a guy who hails from Victoria, BC, and he's played the Olympic Peninsula a number of times, especially I got to see him at Field Hall in Port Angeles last year, and he exudes a lot of positive energy. He makes a real effort to connect with the audience. I think he's coming back to Field Hall, so be looking out for that. Here's Jesse Roper with Fool in Love, which was released in 2015.

was a band out of Austin, Texas. So what's Austin, Texas got to do with Radio Cascadia? Well, the name of that song was Port Townsend. It's from their Thorn release in 2015. Before that, we heard Jesse Roper, Full in Love, on the Red Bird album. And before that, we heard Lovecraft, which is a band out of Port Angeles. The name of the song was Righteous Son. We're going to continue with music from the great land of Cascadia. This next artist actually was also from Austin, Texas, by coincidence, and he played in a punk band, but he was a great banjo player and kind of branched off, moved to Port Orchard, and he's actually played in on the peninsula a couple of times because he is running buddies with one of the great talents that we have here in Port Townsend, Dog Grisman, the famous mandolin player. And he was part, Danny Barnes was part of the 80th birthday concert that Dog Grisman did here on the peninsula and also in Seattle. Let's take a listen to the song. It's called Hey Man.

from Port Angeles, Washington. That was Scott Sullivan. That was just one of his solo efforts. He was also in a group called Crushwater. It's really, really good, but they haven't released anything in a while. Before that, we heard a group called Underexposed, and the name of the song was I Am a Stereotype. Don't be so self-critical. And then before that, we heard a group called Pomegranate Penguins. How can you not like that name? They're from Bellingham. And the name of the song was Exocarp. We're going to continue with music from the sweet land of Cascadia. This next one is an artist named Duffy Dredger. He is from Vancouver. And the name of the song is Long Till the Morning.

Duffy Dredinger with Long Till the Morning. We're going to close out this episode of Radio Cascadia with a poem like we did last week, and I'm going to make that a regular thing. This poem is another talent from the Olympic Peninsula. He spent his final years in Port Angeles and had a long literary career. He wrote some very interesting stuff. You should read it. His name is Raymond Carver, and his widow, Tess, still lives in Port Angeles. But the name of this poem is Where Water Comes Together with Other Water, and the background music is a song called Skyhomish River by Dustin Furlow. Thanks for listening today. If you ever have ideas for artists I should feature from the local area or from Cascadia, drop me a line. My email address here at the station is douglasfurr, F-U-R-R, at kptz.org. I'll see you on the radio next week. When Water Comes Together with Other Water by Raymond Carver. I love creeks and the music they make, and rills in glades and meadows before they have chance to become creeks. I even love them best of all for their secrecy. I almost forgot to say something about the source. Can anything be more wonderful than a spring? But big springs have my heart too, and the places streams flow into rivers, the open mouths of rivers where they join the sea, the places where water comes together with other water. Those places stand out in my mind like holy places. But those coastal rivers, I love them the way some men love horses or glamorous women. I have a thing for this cold, swift water. Just looking at it makes my blood run and my skin tingle. I could sit and watch these rivers for hours. Not one of them is like any other. I'm 45 years old today. Would anyone believe it if I said I was once 35? My heart empty and sere at 35. 5 more years had to pass before it began to flow again. I'll take all the time I please this afternoon before leaving my place alongside this river. It pleases me, loving rivers, loving them all the way back to their source, loving everything that increases me.

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Welcome aboard, my friends. You are tuned to Modern Jet Set. Thank you for flying the fancy skies. My name is Iris Berkeley. I am your pilot and your flight attendant for flight number 319 of the soundtrack to your utterly fabulous Secret Agent Oh-So-Funky Life. And this time around, we took off over Miami, accompanied by Sonora Tukukui. The track was Falling Apart from their 2026 record Brave New Cumbia. Coach May is in the background right now, New York-based multi-instrumentalist and composer with Volume 3 Ancestros Futuros from 2025. We're hearing Ancestros del Futuro, and we've got so much more where this came from. We're going to be doing some serious globetrotting this time around. But if in the meantime you need to page anybody on our in-flight crew, it's so easy. Just hit that button above your head with a picture of a cocktail shaker on it, and somebody will be around to help you out shortly. If you'd like, you can also email the flight deck any old time, day or night at mail@modernjetset.com. Kick back, relax, do keep those passports out and those seatbelts tightly fastened, though. It's going to be a great ride.

Thank you for flying with Modern Jet Set. I am Iris Berkeley. We're a little more than a quarter the way through this hour-long flight, and we are crisscrossing the globe. Started off that last set with the Dur Dur Band, the legendary 1980s disco-funk band from Mogadishu. On Analog Africa, their Volume 3 of Dur Dur Band's anthology, the song was Is Yil Yil, Stop Pretending. After that, a band called Friends and a track called Mystery Music from a record by the name of Kaizo Power, Sound Revolution in Trinidad. Now, Kaizo's the Trinidadian word for calypso. It's a really groovy anthology on Soundwave of music from an island nation that at the time was shaking itself free from colonialism. And right now, we've got Reno-based bassist with some big Middle Eastern scales and a song called Alten Maske. It's Alexander Korosinski, and it's featured on a Record Kicks anthology, Breaks and Beats, Volume 4, that dropped in 2026. We'll take things in a soulful direction in a few moments, but if you need anything at all in the meantime, it's mail at modernjetset.com. We'll be sending that drinks cart around soon, too, so get those orders in. Thanks for flying.

Walk with a real bro, up walk a mill road. Chill folk will say less and keep it real close. I'm trying to build though, so if you with me, hit me. I love to see our people win, it ain't no end.

Tom Caruana bringing us to the halfway point of today's Modern Jet Set Flight with a fantastic track called Walker Mill Road featuring you and Richard Halligan. The album is Salsa Verde, came out in 2025, and it's part of the amazing KPM Crate Diggers series on Def Press Editions. Before that, America Gazaway with Name of the Game from his Bonus Beats Volume 4. That's Volume 4 in his Vaults releases. And The Sinceres and Joey Quinones kicked us off with There She Goes from September 2026's Love Story. So we are halfway through today's Modern Jet Set Flight. The second half has a couple of surprises, a little bit from the archives. So hang on to your hats, hang on to your seats, and as always, thanks for flying the fancy skies.

It's Modern Jet Set. Thanks for joining us on this hour-long jaunt through the fancy skies. We're on a bicycle right now, kind of. This track's from Tall, Tall Trees. It's Asheville, North Carolina psych banjo pioneer Mike Savino and friends. The song is Bicycle Night from Stick to the Mystical One from 2023. Before that, Elder Island, a trio out of Bristol in the UK from 2026's Hello Baby OK. We heard Pink Lemon. And then a classic from the Yeah's second album from the indie legends, Show Your Bones from 2006. We heard Phenomena. And to kick us off, a new one from Body Type, third album from the Australian four-piece outfit who call their sound, quote, scuzz rock. The album is Tally, we heard, and What Else. Don't know what else you need, but we'd be happy to help you out. And if you find yourself in need of some more of this Jet Set loving during the rest of your week, you are in luck. You can always find an instant replay of this most recent flight over on modernjetset.com, plus archives and other goodies for your frequent flyers. Or if you just want to say hello, let us know what you think. 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We got something old and something new, some little bit of archive digging to see us gently to the ground. So stay right where you're at, and thanks for flying.

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Each day the view is the same, but different. A wooden table, a teapot, a window. Adam's roses wrapped up for winter.

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Treacherous, well-intentioned, the hazardous incline.

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A domestic dance choreography. Broken bones slow me down. When I cut corners, I get in trouble.

radio host herself, followed that up with some more spoken word goodness from Peter Gabriel and Laurie Anderson. It was This Is the Picture, Excellent Birds. That one was from Peter Gabriel's So from 1986, but Laurie Anderson did her own version of this duet on her 1984 Mr. Heartbreak. Also heard from Warm Sound, the third album from the duo out of Austin, Texas, self-titled. We heard Better Days and To See Us to the Ground, Surprise Chef with Pash Rash from 2023's Friendship. I'm Iris Berkeley. I want to sincerely thank you for joining me on today's Flight of Fancy. I'll meet you right back here next time for another extra fancy flight. But if you loved anything today, you can always hear a full show archive plus track lists over at modernjetset.com. Until we meet again, stay safe, stay sane, stay sassy, and most importantly, stay sexy, my friends.

0: Hello, you listeners out there. This is Slick Hathaway, broadcasting to tell you about the KPTZ Fund Drive from October 25th through the 31st. Yes, KPTZ is your oyster. To discover what that mysterious phrase could possibly mean, I've taken it to the streets. Or should I say beds? Oyster beds! I'm here with Sally and Bill, oyster farmers extraordinaire.
1: Well, first of all, I'd just like to say, is it, Mr. Slick Hathaway, that is? That, they say you can never have an oyster with a month of R, but I don't really cotton to that, because R stands for radio, and we love radio down here with the oysters. Right, Bill?
2: Yes, that's right. They're trilling and bubbling under the water all night long to the sounds of KPTC.
0: And would you encourage people to donate?
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0: Young lady, you've got a bright future ahead of you. This is Slick Hathaway reminding you, dear listener, that KPTZ is your oyster. Don't think about it too hard.

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Yes.

Hello, everybody. Hope you had a good day today. You're listening to Against the Grain radio show on KPTZ Port Townsend. I am your host, Dean, where I play punk, hardcore, and metal. Good to be back. Thanks so much, DJ Mars, for filling in for me a couple times. He rocked it. I got an awesome show for you tonight. Thanks for tuning in.

Yes. Of course that was Gaytheist. They are rad. That song was called Final Form from the Mustache Stays album, their latest album from last year, 2025. They're from Portland. They're great. And then before that you heard Tilt, War Room, Viewers Like You. They're from the Bay Area. That came out in 1999. And then previous to that, you heard Cough and Break off 1991's Crawl. That song was called Wiser. Super great band and one of the best bands in the world before that, Seaweed. That song was called Bill from 1992's Weak album from the mighty Tacoma, Washington. And then from Detroit, Michigan, Death, Keep on Rockin' off For the Whole World to See from 1975. And then Hear Us, The Chain to Thread, Nowhere Near is the name of that album that came out in 2024. Awesome band from Seattle. They are playing live very soon with Converge, I believe, if I remember that correctly. And we started off show number 34 for me with Fluoride, a band from New York City. That song was called Degrade. Off Distanglement from 2019. 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I'm your host, Dean. Hello. You can stream at kptz.org and you can say hello or do a request or whatever you want to say, dj@kptz.org. Let's play some thrash. This is Creator from Germany. And I love this album way back from 1989.

Wow, that was an energetic stat. That was Fugitive from Fort Worth, Texas. That was called Hell's Half Acre off Maniac from 2022. And then Integrity, that song was called Hollow off Humanity is the Devil. They're from Cleveland, Ohio. That came out in 1996. And then, in my opinion, one of the best releases this year, the band is called Dry Socket. That song was called Leg Lock. And the album is called Self-Defense Techniques. They're from Portland. I haven't seen them live yet, but I can't wait to because, man, they're awesome. Before that, from Seattle, you heard Filth is Eternal, another awesome band. That song was called My Love off of Suffrage from 2020. And then a Seattle / British Columbia, Vancouver band, Punitive Damage. That song was called Baptism by Fire. That came out in 2024. And one of my favorite thrash metal bands that happens to be from the Pacific Northwest, Mount Lake Terrace to be exact, Forced Entry. That song was called Thunderhead off As Above, So Below from 1991. And we started off that set with Creator, Extreme Aggression from 1989 off Extreme Aggression. And I saw them at Natasha's in Bremerton. And I think I was 17 because I was able to drive there. And it was awesome. Thanks for tuning in. You are listening to Against the Grain Radio Show. I'm your host, Dean, here on KPTZ Port Townsend, Washington, 91.9 on the FM dial and kptz.org if you're streaming. Thanks for tuning in. Super appreciate it. I'm going to play you a new release from Russian Circles from Chicago. This song is called Borehole, and it's great.

China. Harnessed in Slums is the name of the song off VV that came out in 1995. And by request before that, from Brian, that was Public Acid Nuclear Child off their Condemnation record from 2020. They're from Richmond, Virginia. It's the first time I heard them, and I liked it. Previous to that, Big Business, Focus Pocus off Head for the Shallow from 2011. And new stuff, we started off that set with Russian Circles, Borehole off their new record, 9, that just dropped. And that song is really good. I can't wait to hear more off that album. And we're narrowing in. Is that a word? We're nearing in on the first hour done. And I'm going to start off this next set with a new single from a Seattle band called Eep Oop. And they're awesome. This song is called Walls. And they play live a decent amount in Seattle. You should check them out. They're really good.

Oh, yes. Love that band. That was War on Women from Baltimore, Maryland. Precious Problem from Time Under Tension from this year that came out. It's that album is good from beginning to end. Check it out. Before that, you heard I'll Carry You from Problematic from 2000. And then Drug Church, Grubby is the name of the song, off Cheer from 2018. They're from Albany, New York. I gotta listen to more of that. I've only heard a little bit of Drug Church. I gotta check them out more. And then before that, you heard Reagan Youth from New York City, way back in 1984. And then Pulley from California. That song was called Cashed In. A Steam Driven Engine is the name of the album that came out in 1996. And one of my all-time favorites, Bad Brains, House of Suffering off Eye Against Eye. That album blew my little teenage mind. And then Circle Jerks, Live Fast, Die Young off Group Sex from 1980. And then we started off that set with a Seattle band who I've seen live, and they're great. That song was called Walls. It's a new single that came out very recently. Thanks for tuning in. I'm Dean. I'm your host for Against the Grain radio show on KPTZ Port Townsend, Washington. And you can stream on kptz.org or tune in on the dial at 91.9. And you could say hello, DJ at kptz.org, or give me a request, or say how awesome I'm doing, or how below average I am. Either way, it's fine with me. We got about 40 minutes left, and I have a lot more stuff. I'm turning the page if you can hear the crinkling. This is a band that I really love, and they only have one album. They're from Florida. Hot Water Music Guys. It's a band called The Draft. I think this record is so killer, and it just kind of came and went. And I think it's really underrated. This song's called Not What I Want to Do.

from this day forward, my people will crouch and conspire and plot and plan for the inevitable day of man's downfall, the day when he finally turns his weapons against his own kind, when cities lie buried under radioactive rubble, when the sea is a dead sea and the land is a wasteland, and that day is upon you!

0: All right. That was a band called Tholn, Masters of Mire, that came out this year. I know they're from Washington State, and that's kind of all I know about them. Stumbled upon them through some Instagram page. It's called like Puget Sound Metal Bulletin or something like that. But that's how I found that band, and it's really rad. Before that, you heard Baptist from Vancouver, BC. That song was called Vistas from Blood Mines from 2014. Super, that band comes out with killer records, but they're not a band anymore, unfortunately. And before that, from Buffalo, New York, Cannibal Corpse, The Pickaxe Murders, off The Bleeding, which came out in 1994. And then from New York City, Skinless, Overlord is the name of the song. And the album, which is a great name, is called Trample the Weak, Hurdle the Dead. That came out in 2006. And then from Iowa, Closet Witch, My Words Are Sacred. That came out in 2023. That is some heavy-ass stuff right there. And we started off the set with The Draft, Not What I Want to Do, off In a Million Pieces. That came out in 2006. Super underrated band. That album is super solid. Got about 20 minutes left. And guess what? I got more songs to play. You're listening to Against the Grain radio show. I'm your host, Dean. I play punk, hardcore metal every Wednesday night, 10 p.m. to midnight. And again, I'd like to thank DJ Mars for filling in for me last week and then 3 weeks ago. While I was backpacking, he did an awesome job. I listened to it via the archives, which you could do at any time on kptz.org. Look for Against the Grain in the archives on Wednesdays. Yeah, he did a great job. Super stoked to listen back at those. Yeah, I'll be here next week. And then week after that, I'm going to be here with my wife, Kelly, and we're going to do an awesome Halloween show for you. We're going to be playing some metal and punk and hardcore Halloween songs. It's going to be awesome. This next set is going to start off with Dillinger 4 from Minneapolis, and this is one of my favorite songs from them.
1: And I know that's bad for our image, but I don't give a damn.

right. That was Conan, Prosper on the Path from 2018. I can't remember where they're from. I think they're from Chicago, but yeah, I should do my homework on that one. Before that, from Toronto, you heard Brutal Youth. Juice Cleanse is the name of the song off Rebuilding Year from 2023. And we started off that little short set with Dillinger 4 from Minneapolis. That song was called Gainesville from their 2008 release, Civil War, which is a rad record. Thanks so much for tuning in. Super appreciate it. I'm Dean, your host for Against the Grain on KPTZ. I'll be here next week and the week after that and the week after that. Every Wednesday, 10 p.m. to midnight. I hope you have a great evening and week. And I'm going to leave you with The Witching Hour Bell, a song by Dope Lord. Have a good night.

September 11th. The group describes the record as being about love, unity, resistance, resilience, and joy. Chopping Mountains, the title track, and it's a great song to get us into our hour with here on this little here mainstream with Brett Mabee. As always, I'm thankful you're well, and whether you're tuned in from your office, your car, your home, on your desktop, laptop, AM/FM radio, transistor radio, you name it, there's never a bad time or place to take some time out of your day and enjoy some incredible music. In fact, it might be the only thing getting you through the dredge of daily work life, right? So as always, no matter the case, stick around for an hour of great music. We'll be introducing a new song from ZZ Top frontman Billy F. Gibbons. In the first set, Western Centuries, a band that features Cherokee bassist Nicosi Fields and fiddler as well. Anyway, we'll also be hearing Ray LaMontagnée, but not before this collaboration between Marcus King and Ernest. Released September 25th on American Recordings, Republic Recordings. You're welcome to turn it up with this heartbreak duet. It's Blue, for your consideration and approval, right here on the mainstream.

Western Centuries and their tale about Sarah and Charlie from their last album called Captain. Before that was Ray LaMontagne's I Wouldn't Change a Thing from Long Way Home, and it was Marcus King and Ernest with their recent duet Blue that we introduced into the rotation for the first time this hour. 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I'm always adding new features. There are social media links. I say this all the time. I don't know why. You're only here for the music, so let me just get quiet and get out of the way. Alabama Shake's coming up after this one from Cage the Elephant. It's Shy Eyes from their Neon Pill release on the mainstream.

Before officially diving back into the music during this hour's broadcast on the mainstream, hello and nyawiskano to friends who are dialed in the KXCR 90.7 FM in and around Florence, Oregon. 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And you can always get caught back up with this and a whole lot more. In fact, I encourage you to go check out all of the amazing things happening at NV1.org, the full website for all things Native Voice One, Native American Radio Network. I'll be back with you one last time after we hear from Sophia Valdez. Also, and as I was mentioning earlier, the latest from Billy Gibbons, but not before this recent addition that comes to us from Macwood, the London-based singer-songwriter who's built a reputation not only as a solo artist, but an amazing collaborator with everyone from Nyla Ferjanya to Jordan Rakai, Blue Lab Beats, all artists that I feature quite regularly here on the mainstream. You're invited to enjoy Sammy and get your groove on. I'll be back before you know it here on the mainstream.

Sophia Valdez and Already Yours, bringing that block and my time with you to an end today. We also heard PJ Vegas's Smoking Gun. Also, the Las Vegas Afro-Indigenous singer-songwriter Sean Denae, another artist that I'm keeping my fingers crossed for great new music from here in the near future. And once again, we kick things off with Mack Woods' Sammy single. I can't thank you enough for joining me today. You're welcome back any time of day. Check those local listings. And if you're just not getting enough of the mainstream on your favorite airwaves, reach out to Nola Daves Moses, the distribution director at Native Voice One. You can email her at nola@nv1.org. Dega Wolf is coming up before too long as we head on up to Calico territory with that fascinating singer. More immediately, though, we're going to be introducing this first single post-passing of Dusty Beard. Billy Gibbons put out I Like the High back on September 25th, and right now you're invited to turn it up and sing along with his signature sound while blending in some modern production elements as well. Be good to yourself and each other, and keep on keeping on with the mainstream.

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Conago. Kimbitsina.

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The fascinating Charlotte Ottagieri, who is truly a world's musician, if that makes sense. She grew up in France, was raised in Belgium, has Martinican and Guadeloupean roots. She also emerged through the label ran by Soulwax brothers David and Stephen DeWale. She teamed up with Ballas Pupil, another great Belgian artist, for Goo Goo Gaga, the first song of this hour today on the mainstream. Nyo, I'm Brett Mabee, and as always, I'm coming to you from the Seneca Nation's Allegheny Territory, nestled among the beautiful hills of the Ohio, which those two

names are interchangeable. Ohio is actually the name used by the Onondaga, the Seneca, while Allegheny is the Delaware word that was also used to describe this same place. So, yeah, take your pick. Me, I prefer Ohio, which means beautiful as well. If you're just now tuning in for the first time, welcome to this newly reimagined mainstream scenario that puts indigenous representation front and center. And as always, I broadcast 7 days a week, 3 hours a day, and you're invited to stick around for this musical ride. Tracks from Beck and Najuan. That's the band of my good friend, the Anishinaabe singer-songwriter, producer, and label head, Mark Marilainen. We'll be getting in a new song from Curtis Clear Sky and the Constellations with Otzlan Underground, but not before introducing this collaboration between Naked and Portugal the Man. Released September 25th as a standalone single through Columbia Sony Music, you're invited to turn it up with Some Kind of High today on the mainstream.

Patachtli Nez Wheeler's newest single that we've introduced into the rotation. That was the recently added Five Ways, bringing that block to an end. We also heard Blur's Barbaric from their Ballad of Darren, which saw them return after a long hiatus. And the first song of the set was the newest single from Naked in Portugal, The Man, with Some Kind of High. It's not the first time that the Swedish artists have teamed up with the Oregon-based rockers. However, I also don't think it'll be the last time either, so be on the lookout for some more catchy hooks and great lyrics, like found in Some Kind of High. I always love hearing about your experiences with the show, and that's why you're welcome to reach out to me any time of day. You might get a response if, it's not in the middle of the night, but either way, reach out to me at brett@mainstreamradio.net or give me a call at 1-888-362-9970. Before we see the end of this first half, one from Yaki classical guitarist Gabriel Ayala. There's truly no one out there like him. Also music from Greek singer Stella. As I was mentioning earlier, a new addition from Curtis Clearsky and the Constellations, with another artist that he frequently teams up with as well. We're heading on up to Montreal with Yanis Rianta. As I was mentioning recently, his debut album in 2014 became an unlikely success story in Japan. But, sometimes that is how it works, right? Jimi Hendrix was a trailblazing guitarist before he ever stepped foot in England. However, he didn't really achieve fame until becoming under the tutelage of Animals bassist Chaz Chandler, forming the Experience and making his triumphant return. So I get it. Anyway, right now it's Yanis's Different Times from his latest In Awe, a great track to enjoy together today on the Mainstream.

As we get ready to get back into our music, a shout out to friends who are dialed in the KCNP 89.5 in and around Ada, Oklahoma. I always love this time together, and you're welcome to stick around for the remainder of the hour. I'm not going to guilt you if you're too busy, but I will encourage you to get caught back up at mainstreamradio.net. And if you're a singer-songwriter and want to submit your own original music for consideration, like many, many others out there across the globe, you're welcome to email me your professionally recorded high-quality MP3s to brett@mainstreamradio.net. Now, you might be saying, hey, Brett, maybe why can't I submit a wave? And while you certainly can get in that kind of audio file, I do like to remind you that I have a lot of people submitting stuff, and it just makes things a little bit easier for me. So I do appreciate your cooperation on that. And whatever the case may be, though, if really you can't handle the conversion, just send it in, and I'll do my best to include it in the rotation. I'll be back with you after one from Stella. In the meantime, it's music from Najuan, and this one from Blitz and Trapper, the band formed in Portland back in 2000. Fun fact, they were originally known as Garmin Bozia, of course a nod to David Lynch's Twin Peaks, but they changed their name and since then have become associated with the indie folk boom, and I do think Blitz and Trapper fits that kind of style a little bit more, right? From their hundreds of thousands and millions of billions, enjoy Ain't Got Time to Fight. And I'll join you again one last time before I wrap up this hour on the mainstream.

The title track of Stella's Adagio, here on your new favorite show. We also heard Beck's In the Night, the latest from his newest album, Lonesome Rider. Also in that block was Najuan's The Dance, a track found on their 2020 lockdown session recording, the Dog Lake Sessions EP. And again from Blitz and Trappers, Hundreds of Thousands and Millions of Billions, it was Ain't Got Time to Fight. And who does these days? We're too busy. Thank you so much for spending time with me. I can't wait to do it again. You're welcome to check your listings for the next opportunity you have to dial into the mainstream with Brett Mabee. And I love the organic way in which the show has grown, so always tell your friends and family, and if they're outside your broadcast range, have them head on over to mainstreamradio.net, sign up for the mailing list, and we'll be utilizing that a little bit more here in the coming days and months. As we do part ways, one from which, but not before, this September 25th release from Curtis Clearsky and the Constellations, featuring the LA-based indigenous instrumental innovators, Otzlan Underground. This is a sneak peek of their full-length album, Synchronistic Alignment, so be on the lookout for that early 2027 album. For your consideration and approval, enjoy Real People of the Continent, and let me know what you think about it. Be good to yourself and each other, and join me again here soon on the mainstream.

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2: A self-described Swedish vampire, born in IKEA, she says. Dottie Anderson's known for her unique garage pop sound, blending raw live instrumentation with the bright Scandinavian indie pop styling. From her Anderson Funeral Home release, it's I Love Being Sad on the mainstream. I kind of do too sometimes. It's good to feel those emotions, you know. You don't have to always put them off or numb them or avoid them. In fact, I think that'll do you worse in the long run than just enjoying the sad moments from time to time. But don't stay there, though. I'm Brett Mabee. As always, I hope there are good minds everywhere and that you're having a fantastic day. If you're just up and at 'em, stick around. Get your day started right. If you're just winding down after a hard day's work, as always, it's a great way to decompress as well. We'll be listening to Michael Markagi, one from Flock of Dimes. Later on, Western Medicine Show. And in this first set, Duke Robillard, Jimmy Wolf, the talented Oneida blues singer-songwriter, and this one from Yannick Van Locke. Turn it up with this Berlin-based drummer, composer, multi-instrumentalist, and producer who beautifully blends jazz funk into a nice sound, as evidenced on Here to Slay, featuring Madeline Rose from Circle of Madness on the mainstream.
3: Baby, I'm here to slay.

I love the swagger of Jimmy Wolf's Tail Dragger from his I've Been Drifting Door to Door. Today on the mainstream, a quick little story. I know that Jimmy and my late great friend Joanne Shenandoah, both of whom are or were Oneida, were planning to work on some blues together, and I was hoping to get into that mix as well. Ah, what could have been, surely. We also heard Duke Robillard's Shame, Shame, Shame from his Six Strings of Steel. Earlier than that was The Dads Just Know My Love Is Waiting, and we heard Yannick Van Lock's Here to Slay, a track featuring Madeline Rose and found on Circle of Madness. If you're a singer-songwriter, you already know that I want you to show me some love and send in your original tunes for consideration in the rotation. But I also like to get that reminder out that I understand that not everybody plays and sings and records their own music. That would be pretty boring, right? But I'll bet you're a music lover, and if there is an act in your local region that you feel deserves a little bit of that platform as well, reach out to me with their information, and I'll be sure to add them to the mix as well. We love a diverse range of music here in Mainstream Land, and you're always welcome to reach out to me through email at brett@mainstreamradio.net. We'll be hearing from another Haudenosaunee artist, that's the Iroquois, as the Canadians like to say it. Onondaga singer Mike Lazor put out a flurry of singles a few years back and even started to produce a few for other artists, so stick around for one from him, perhaps my favorite in his mix. We'll also hear from Crow guitarist Kerry Morin. Later on, it's Métis singer Troy Kokel and Trinity Bradshaw. Helping to kick off this set in perfect fashion, it's this one from the Cincinnati, Ohio-based Michael Markagi. Before going solo, he was in a band, a Cincinnati-based band, called The Heavy Hours. You might recall them. But going solo was the best move Markagi could have made. He put out a solo single and then followed that with Scared to Heart, which became his first entry on the Billboard Hot 100 and surpassed 1 billion global streams and generated billions of views across TikTok and Instagram, and I'm pretty sure that amounts to about $50, give or take, depending on the inflation rate. Without further ado, enjoy Markagi's In the Light from his American Romance EP, and I'll join you again in just a few this hour on the mainstream.

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1: There's a lot of things that the government blacked out, but, you know, like, I mean, no matter what happened, I'm just, you know, I'm really grateful for you in my life because it's been difficult. And I guess I passed a lot of that on to you. And we're doing the best we can, and life's awesome.
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As we get ready to kick off this final 30 minutes together for the day, a quick shout out to friends who are dialed in the KEOS 89.1 FM in and around College Station, Texas. I sure loved my time visiting with Bob and Nola from the network, and I hope I can make it back down to College Station sometime soon. When we did travel through Texas, because we were all at a conference in Austin, well, we tried to stop by a roadside stand that had alligator meat. As I've never tried it, I was kind of looking forward to it, but alas, they were out. It didn't stop us from having some great Texas barbecue, though, nonetheless. We're getting back into this block with one from the Tubbs, but not before Flock of Dimes, which, as you might recall, I was recently discussing Jen Wozner, who started Flock of Dimes as a way to get into the ideas that didn't quite fit in with Y-Oak. 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

Carrie Morin's Live a Little, this hour on your new favorite show. 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And I always love the occasional phone call, so dial 1-888-362-9970. Press 1 for the mainstream, 2 for Gyno, and 3 for information about the Full Moon Radio. In this final set, one from Warpaint, perhaps some Tom Waits as well to freak you out a little bit. But right now, it's Western Medicine Show, the alt-country folk collaboration based out of Saskatoon, Saskatchewan. What began as a planned three-song EP in 2023 gradually evolved into a full-length album, and right now, you're invited to enjoy Strawberry Moon from their self-titled today on the mainstream. Be good to yourself and each other, and be good or be good at it, and keep on keeping on.

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With Reservoir, the Chicago-based Will Miller has turned the project from a solo studio venture into a large rotating collective, including even an 18-piece orchestra called the Orchestra Reservoir. As a solo artist, he's also a frequent collaborator with artists ranging from SZA and Chance the Rapper to Mavis Staples and Justin Bieber. That's Reservoir's Stratosphere, helping us to get into this hour of iconic listening today on The Mainstream. I'm Brett Mabee, and you know I'm already coming to you from the Seneca Nation's Allegheny Territory, one of the most beautiful places on Otino and Yowenzadate, and pretty ancient as well. We can talk about Devonian history if you like, or some of the other geological anomalies that are found throughout this region. But you're not here for a geology or a history lesson. You're here for the music. So we're going to be getting into things with one from Jackson Wang. Later on, a recent ad from Victor Axelrod and These Sacred Souls, a match made in Daptone Heaven. We'll also be adding Railroad Earth and a new song from them into the library. And speaking of new tunes, and you know me, sometimes I like to pick songs because of the name. And yes, I do think at least my surname appears in more contemporary music than any other radio host throughout the land. You could probably fact check that as well. Without further ado, enjoy this sneak peek of the Palms' March 12, 2027, After the Fire release. It's Maybe. Right here on The Mainstream. Turn it up and sing along.

0: Ashley Monroe's Magnolia from the Tennessee Lightning release on Lane Stream. Before that was the revivalist Heartstop from their Get It Honest release. And once again, we formally introduced the Palms Maybe single into the rotation. And again, it's just a sneak peek of the LA-based band's upcoming After the Fire. Be on the lookout for more details and undoubtedly more groovy tunes to get into the rotation from the Palms. I'm Brett Mabey, and if you're just now tuning in, don't forget, you can always get caught back up at mainstreamradio.net. But with that being said, I do understand that not every radio listener has a computer, as my new friend Lydia, who's dialed into KPTZ out in Port Townsend, Washington, reminded me, not everybody has that connected through email and things like that. So she was kind enough to give me a call, let me know how much she's enjoying the show, and honestly, that's all the thank you I need. But if you ever do want to reach out through old-fashioned means, you're welcome to send me a letter at Brett Mabey, Turtle Island Tunes, Full Moon Radio, P.O. Box 252, Salamanca, New York, 14779. Again, that's P.O. Box 252 in Salamanca, New York, so drop me a line, and you're always welcome to give me a call as well at 1-888-362-9970. I love the occasional call from listeners, and particularly at a time when public radio is under constant threat, those words truly help to keep us all moving forward, and that's why you should also give some love to your local station as well. I'll be back in just a few, but before going any further, Black Belt Eagle Scout in this block, and this one from the Hong Kong-born rapper, singer, songwriter, entrepreneur, and fashion designer, Jackson Wang. He's best known as being a member of the K-pop group GOT7, and I don't even know if I'm saying that right, and honestly, that probably makes me sound like a boomer as well. Turn it up with Jackson's High Alone, and I'll be back with you sooner than later here on the mainstream. You gotta remember to have some fun on the mainstream.
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0: what's the most important thing about this experience and learning, I guess, with music? Yeah, we can start over here.
1: Guitar was really boring for me before, so I wanted to start something new. And playing in a band, I was playing for 6 hours yesterday, I think.
0: Wow.
1: And it was really fun, so I don't think I'm going to quit now.

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Send your high-quality, professionally recorded MP3s on over, and as always, I'll do my best to accommodate. There's an eclectic assortment of tunes to be found here, and that, to me, is one of the most beautiful things about this show. I take the responsibility of reimagining what a mainstream music space can look and sound like seriously, albeit in a fun, family-friendly way. So reach out to me with your tunes. If there are artists in your local area that you feel deserve some of that spotlight as well, that's another reason. So don't let anything stop you. Get those songs in for consideration. Before we do part ways, Avi Engel, the talented Toronto-based singer-songwriter and composer who plays a number of rare instruments, at least in American or North American contemporary music. Also at the Baskin singer Quinn Christofferson in the set, we're going to head on over to Dabtone Records with this one from Victor Axelrod and the Dabtones. Axelrod's easily one of the most influential behind-the-scenes musicians in the modern scene. You might even know, if you're a hardcore Amy Winehouse or Mark Ronson fan, that back in 2006, Ronson recruited Axelrod and fellow Dap Kings musicians to perform on Amy Winehouse's game-changing Back to Black. That collaboration led to other projects involving artists like Adele, Lady Gaga, Erykah Badu, and Lily Allen. Turn it up with One and the Same, a great recent addition onto the mainstream.

Avi Engel's Underground Music from their latest release, Seedhead, today on the Mainstream. Before I do get up on out of here, we also heard Bishop Briggs' Bad from the When Everything Went Dark EP. And before that still, it was Quinn Christofferson's Thanks from Write Your Name in Pink and These Sacred Souls and Victor Axelrod's One and the Same. Well, again, that does just about do it for me, at least for now. I broadcast 7 days a week, and there's a good chance you'll be joining me sooner than later. So as always, check those listings for the next time you can dial in on your favorite AM-FM station. 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I like to show them a lot of love here. They don't pay me for that, but, you know, it's great to shine that spotlight on the hardworking indigenous radio producers throughout Turtle Island. So again, head on over to nv1.org. Possessed by Paul James, coming up before too long, and right now, it's Railroad Earth's 2026 single, Good Bones. The band released their newest album, Will of the Water, as a part of their 25th anniversary celebration. And right now, you're invited to sing along with Good Bones today on the Mainstream.

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1: Every fall when we start planning the fundraiser, we have to come up with a new theme. 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I'm not at liberty to say who uttered these words, but I can tell you this. 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
2: A KPTZ reminder that working smoke alarms significantly improve the chances of surviving a fire. The National Fire Protection Association finds the likelihood of surviving a home fire doubles in a home with working smoke alarms. According to state laws, landlords are responsible for installing at least one functioning smoke alarm, and tenants are required to maintain and change batteries in the smoke alarm.

The Wolverhampton, England-based producer and electronic artist Darren J. Cunningham, who goes by Actress with Ending, a recent addition and a track found on his Radical Frame release today on the mainstream. Nyao Escana Gaguego, Brett Mami Nikyaso, Ongwenyo Angicho Chento, Gaunt Nawandi Edwasawa, Aga Jengwa, Gat Nigoyo, Tio Wenza Guego, Nanganwanisa De Hatewanisa Geko. I'm thankful you're well, and I hope there are good minds everywhere today. I like to start the show that way, as a sort of mantra, I suppose. There's a lot of wonkiness in the world right now, and I think it's in times like this that we turn to good music even more. And perhaps even some phenomenal art will be made as a result of these turbulent times as well. I have a great hour of music ahead. We'll be hearing from Seneca rocker Justin Woodmansey and his band Elemantra. Originally from the Allegheny Territory, he's been tearing things up in and around the Buffalo music scene, and I do believe they're still out on the road right now as well. So it's great to see them stretching their sea legs as well. One from Antonio Vergara, a Grammy-considered album a few

years back that features my amazing friend, Rhonda Head. We'll also be hearing from Sun Little in this block, but our first new tune of the hour comes to us from Pola Lewis. Turn It Up with Awesome, a great new track to get into the rotation for your consideration and approval here on the Mainstream.

believe that track comes from one of the first few weeks of the mainstream. It's been with me a long time. That's Sun Little's Like Neptune from the album of the same name here on the mainstream. We also heard Yasmin Lacey's The Feels, a great track to keep you going as well. And once again, for the first time in the rotation, it was Polo Lewis's Awesome from Who Is Polo Lewis? If you're just now joining or have to step away from listening on your favorite local airwaves, get caught back up at mainstreamradio.net. And don't forget, the digital archive is available there. It can be a useful tool for the handoff from your AM/FM station to your digital listening experience, but it's also useful for finding those songs that caught your attention and you just weren't able to Shazam quick enough. So you can use it for that. And to reach out to me, there's a chat feature on the page as well. If you do prefer to give me a call, dial 1-888-362-9970. Black Jibs coming up before this hour's through. Later on, Elemantra, one from Mexican Institute of Sound with Meridian Brothers. And I do want to introduce a new tune from my good friend Julian Taylor into the rotation. And what I love about his latest single is that it even includes a nod to Gunyo Dayo Hayasono, the visionary Seneca leader who actually came from the same territory that I'm broadcasting to you from, who helped to recontextualize some ancient Onondaga and Haudenosaunee teachings into the colonial times back in the late 1700s, early 1800s. So stick around for a great track from Julian. We'll also enjoy some Devin Gilfillian before too long. And right now, we're going to head back out to Chicago with the Empty Pockets. And I'm a huge fan, and not just because they sent me a freebie, but that is a really cool promotion as well. I do believe they have some new music coming out this month, so be on the lookout for yet another new edition. In the meantime, enjoy the title track of their Maybe Next Time here on the mainstream. Turn it up and sing along.

At the halfway point of the hour, a shout out to friends this time around who are dialed in to KCUW 104.3 FM in and around Pendleton, Oregon. It's great to have you here, and as always, show some love to your local station and keep on listening, as even if you have to step away from your favorite AM/FM station, there's a good chance that there are live stream capabilities available. And I do like to emphasize that because we gotta show some love to the people behind public radio who make this go round and round every day of the week. So again, I can't thank you enough for your support, and I hope that you show that same kind of love for the people in your local network. As we get back into the music, tracks from American Authors, the latest from Elementra, and right now we're heading up to Canada with Anishinaabe artist Daniel Monkman. The name Zune is a shortened word from an Anishinaabe word associated with bravery and having a strong, fearless heart, and it is a traditional name that he received during a ceremony. So without further ado, enjoy his A Language Disappears, and I'll be back with you one last time here on the Mainstream.

0: American Authors with Race Car today on your new favorite show. We also heard Mexican Institute of Sound and Meridian Brothers' El Campeón from the Bienes Funerarios release. Before that was Elemantra and some Moccasin Gaze with Smother. And speaking of Moccasin Gaze, I do believe that term got coined from none other than Daniel Monkman of Zune, who we heard kicking off the second half with his track A Language Disappears. Thank you for joining me today. I look forward to the next chance we have to do just this. And if you're just not getting enough on your favorite local airwaves, reach out to Native Voice One's distribution director, Nolan Daves Moses. Drop her a line and say we need more mainstream in our lives. You can do that at nola@nv1.org. I want to keep this short and sweet, as we do have a lot more music to enjoy before the hour's officially up. You're invited to stick around for the latest from Adrian Sutherland, a rather touching track that he recorded and released in time and in honor of National Suicide Prevention Day. Right now, it is the latest from Julian Taylor. His single Drive was released August 12th, and as I was mentioning, one of the reasons that I love it is that the song references several influential historical figures, including, of course, Martin Luther King Jr., Maya Angelou, and, as I was mentioning, Ganyo Dayo Hayasono, ne Sedwagoan Neno, ne ho ne onondawaka, haitguan ne hodino shoni, gonoses geikad, the revered Seneca teacher who helped to recontextualize ancient Haudenosaunee teachings to get things through a difficult colonial period. So without further ado, for your consideration and approval, I humbly ask for you to enjoy Drive here on the Mainstream.
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Yet nature's love gives everything unconditionally.

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3: Oh boy!

the one and only Haudenosaunee Yenodenotot singer-songwriter Lacey Hill, who I do believe is currently still out on the road with fellow troubadour Derek Miller, trekking across Canada as we speak. That was her track, Soikot Gehkwat Gayaso Nigainote. In other words, The Moon, a beautiful song to gently get us into this hour here on the mainstream. Skanotne, Brett Maybe Nick Gyaso, and I'm excited for you to be joining me for this hour's broadcast as we'll be listening to tunes from Métis singer-songwriter Kaylee Cardinal. In fact, she sings about the moon as well. Later on, Sam Fender and Olivia Dean with the song that officially broke records in the UK for the longest number one hit in UK charts history. Later on, Natasha Fisher, also one from Buffalo Nichols in this block, and speaking of some great blues, we're going to kick things off with the one and only CWI Own. I had a great chat with him on Gyno a few years back, and I think you ought to go check that out as well. He has a growing recognition beyond the local blues circuits, and I do believe is even touring Europe as well. So again, congratulations going out to him as he travels to France and Belgium. Be safe and represent well. Right now, it's his chicken wing from Bounce Boogie and Bump. Some great stomp blues to keep us going with here on the mainstream.

0: The Head and the Heart's Beg, Steal, and Borrow. The piano version, released last year and a great track in the rotation. In fact, we did get it into the library just over a year ago now. Earlier was Buffalo Nichols' This Moment, featuring Samantha Rise from The Fatalist. And again, from CWI Owns, Bounce, Boogie, and Bump, that was Chicken Wing getting us into the set. If you're just now getting here, I'm Brett Mabee. You might already know that, but do keep in mind that you're invited to stick around for the entire hour. And if you're just not getting enough of the mainstream on your favorite local airwaves, reach out to NV1 for more information. And you should go show them some love anyway, as there is literally radio programming for everyone in the family, including the Tots with the Children's Hour, a show that is described as an indigenous person's Mr. Rogers kind of show. And there's so much more. Blues After Hours, some new offerings. I know that there is a new collaboration with Indian Country Today, so go check things out at nv1.org. Lily Miola before the hour's through. We'll also enjoy Ghost Keeper before this block is up. Getting back into things right now, it's Plains Cree singer-songwriter Lancelot Knight, who teamed up with Suzumi and Sarah Siddiqui for Sparrow, a beautiful song to keep us going with today on the mainstream.
1: I've been a man who's never needed more, till my boy come carry you through that door. And my puzzle I've been putting together, grown some more. You gifted me a new color I could adore. I'll nurture you and build your wing. I'll be your shield to protect you from everything.

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0: Getting back into the hour's broadcast, a shout out to friends who are dialed into KOYA 88.1 FM in and around Rosebud, South Dakota. You're welcome to stick around for the entire time, and of course I'm not going to guilt you if you have to step away, but do keep in mind that one of the beautiful aspects of this postmodern digital age is the ability to take all these great tunes with you wherever you go. And yeah, they are handpicked, and yeah, I do take a lot of pride in the eclectic assortment of songs that we get to enjoy together on a daily basis. So again, check your listings. I'll probably remind you later as well, because I do broadcast again every day of the week. Before the hour is up, one from Lily Miola, the Maui-based singer-songwriter who got a second shot at a musical career thanks to Uncle Willie Nelson. I'll join you again after some Joan Tolchin right now as we head on off to the UK. It's Sam Fender and Olivia Deans. Rain Me In. I'll be back before you know it. Be good to yourself and enjoy this set of music on the mainstream.
1: Now let go of everything I've heard.

Jonah Tolchin, Searching for My Soul, and I hope he finds it. Maybe he can let me know where it's at. We also heard Lily Miola's You and I from Lucky to Be. And again, it was the longest UK number one hit to date. That's Sam Fender and Olivia Dean, who also, I'll remind you, won Best New Artist at the 2026 Grammys with Rain Me In. Thank you for joining me, and I look forward to the next chance we have to do just this. And in the meantime, you're welcome to go check out the digital archive if you're just not getting enough. I don't want you to listen to it so much that it turns you off from the show. But you are always welcome to go hear an eclectic assortment of songs that are never repeated too often. That's one of the biggest criticisms I hear of modern radio is that, you know, the rotation is always pretty limited. And I take a lot of pride in the fact that there are a ton of tunes that we get to enjoy on a regular basis, and that library continues to grow, and that's why I'm always looking for great new songs as well. We got to keep things fresh, just like your armpits, right? So anyway, be good to yourself and each other. I have one final block, including tracks from Oklahoma indigenous artist Ava Rose Johnson, but not before, and speaking of Oklahoma, the one and only Joy Harjo, the talented two-time U.S. Poet Laureate, a member of the Muscogee Creek Nation. She also has a new book of poetry out this fall. And without further ado, enjoy this most excellent track found on her first record for Smithsonian Folkways. I'm talking about the Esperanza Spalding produced Insomnia and Seven Steps to Grace. You're invited to sing along with Stomp All Night here on the Mainstream.

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1: All right, friends and neighbors, it's Undercurrents. I'm Greg McVicar. And if you're new to the show, maybe just passing through, seeing relatives, whatever, just keep your eyes on the road, turn up the radio, and we will take care of you. Getting it going here with David Huckfeldt. This is Stranger Angels on Undercurrents.

say thank you to the earth for everything that she gives to us, nourishing us every day. We give thanks to all the water in the world, everything within that water. We give thanks to all the grass that lives on the land. We give thanks to all the berries, the fruits, the medicines. We give thanks to the animals that keep the forest clean. We give thanks to all the trees for the different uses that they give to us. Our shelters, the fires that we make in the wintertime, keeping us warm. We give thanks to the birds who sing their beautiful songs. We give thanks to the four winds. We give thanks to the grandfathers, the ones that brings the rain. And we give thanks to our oldest brother, the sun, who shines his light every day. We give thanks to our oldest grandmother, the moon, for she is the one that has been charged with the duty to make sure that life has a continuance. She is the one that watches over all the movements of the water and also the water within us. We give thanks to the stars, her helper. And we give a special thanksgiving to the four sacred beings that watch over the human family. Sometimes we notice them when we are traveling in dangerous places. They are the ones that come to our minds and say, go around, don't go any further. So that's what we're there for, to protect us, steer us away from danger. And so that's what we do. We start right from the earth and we climb a ladder right to the special place beyond the heavens, where there's a special spirit that lives there. The spirit that made it possible for us to be here and everything that we have mentioned. And so with the collectedness of our minds and hearts, we send a special thanksgiving and greeting to the great spirit of us all.

Danielle Ponder right there with So Long, remembering Joanne Shenandoah from Covenant, giving thanks. It was Seehausen with their awesome new song, Hair Down, theme song for Indigenous Youth Nation, the world debut right here on Undercurrents. Seehausen from the Diné Nation. David Huckfeldt before that with Stranger Angels. It's Undercurrents. I'm Greg. Here's Painted Caves.

ask me if my situation's high, because sometimes I just stare at the sky.

You know, once in a while, as I sit and stare, I get the feeling that there's no one there. Look at me now as I roll off my chair. Had I known that a chair could be out where I usually stand, if you would just try by sometime.

Santana, Whiter Shade of Pale, the old Procol Harum song, featuring Steve Winwood on vocals. It was Arlo Guthrie, If You Would Just Drop By. And Painted Caves with Half Human. It's Undercurrents, Greg McVicar here. The Beatles coming up in just a minute.

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Thanks, everyone, for your ongoing support. There's a guy on YouTube that looks just like Rod Serling. He's in kind of his mid-century modern living room there in his black suit and black tie and hair combed back. And he compares vinyl recordings, and he takes three versions of Revolver. And he compares them all together. It's worth checking out. It's really interesting. Anyway, here's the latest. It's the Beatles with Rain.

Los Lobos from Kiko, Wake Up Dolores, Charlie Crockett, I'm Just a Clown. We heard the Lone Bellow with Honey, Front Country, The Way It Is, Thumpasaurus with Strutton, Miss Grit did Follow the Cyborg, and it was the Beatles with the 2022 remix of Rain. Nice long half-hour music set for you there, especially thinking about folks out on the road, want to keep you awake and safe. So thanks for tuning in, and I'll give you the address to check us out when you get where you're going. 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
1: All right, it's Undercurrents. I'm Greg McVicker. Welcome. You're in for some wonderful music this hour, if I dare say. And yeah, I hope you hang out because we've got Paul McCartney, Phoebe Bridgers, Girl House, David Gilmour, Parkinson Sisters, the good stuff. Starting off with this very timely single from Billie Eilish. It's TV.

from McCartney 3, Imagined, Seize the Day, Paul featuring Phoebe Bridgers. Really nice. Quetzal from Isla with Paso Montañas. Quantum Tangle and Lydia Kapinski gave us Signal. Lydia's from Quebec, Canada. And it was Billie Eilish with TV. Hey, it's Undercurrents. I'm Greg McVicar. We like to crisscross between all different kinds of genres and between different generations so that everybody can learn from each other. I'm going to take you way back now with the Byrds. This is I Wasn't Born to Follow.

press my nose up to the glass around your heart. I should have known I was weaker from the start.

Mumford & Sons with Babel here on Undercurrents. Lunar Drive, Green Rainbow. Yeah, some native techno for you from their second album altogether here. Black Moth Super Rainbow gave us Twin of Myself, and it was The Birds with, get this, a Carole King song. Yeah, a very psychedelic song. Wasn't Born to Follow. It's Undercurrents. I'm Greg McVicker, back with Girl House in just a minute.

It's Undercurrents, coming to you with support from the Corporation for Public Broadcasting and the Friends of Undercurrents. Generous folks all around. Thank you. Hun Coaster coming up, David Gilmour, and this from Girl House. This is Paul Blart Mall Cop.

0: Thank you very much. Thank you.
1: I'm Hanne Kolstø from Norway, and thanks for listening to Undercurrents.

Norwegian artist Hanne Kolstø right there with Blank. Oh, saw her on a tiny, tiny little stage in a backyard of a house in South by Southwest, and it started raining. But I stuck around because they were so good. I think they had maybe 3 synths or something like that. They made such a cinematic, huge sound, just amazing. Forever Maybe, the name of the album, Hanne Kolstø with Blank O. The Sean Chambers Band gave us Crazy for Loving You, live from the Long Island Blues Warehouse, and it was Girl House with Paul Bart Malkop. Craig McVicker with you as Undercurrents. As promised, let's hear from David Gilmour. You know him from Pink Floyd. It's Take a Breath.

Jelly Musselwhite from his album Darkest Hour, Mississippi Blues. Parkington Sisters on Undercurrents, All My Love. And it was David Gilmour from On an Island, Take a Breath. Hey, thank you for coming along on our little radio journey here. I'm Greg McVicker. 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

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It's another busy Port Townsend weekend. Here's what's happening today. On the art gallery scene, the Grover Gallery has several exhibits now on view, including Charlie Van Gilder's The Journey Between Dreams and Reality, Kath Raymond's People and Things, and Dennis Weatherman's mixed media show entitled Sacred Savage. There will also be a spooky art show curated by Julie Reed that will be on view through the month of October, especially for Halloween. The gallery at 236 Taylor Street is open Thursday to Monday from 12 to 5 p.m. Elsewhere, the Aurora Loop Gallery features their October exhibit, Kim Kopp's Spaces Between, each day from 12 to 5 p.m. through October. And the Jeanette Best Gallery features Conservation Conversations, the art of Michael Brophy and Karen Hackenberg, running through November 16th. Concurrently, Showcase 2026 highlights 12 artists with new work in photography, glass mosaics, and other media throughout the fall season. All exhibits will be open from 12 noon to 5 p.m. Also a reminder that KPTZ is your oyster. Yes, you heard right. Tune in to KPTZ from October 25th to the 31st for the KPTZ is your oyster Fall Fun Drive, featuring live musical performances, exciting merch, super special programming, and a live broadcast of War of the Worlds in collaboration with Saltfire Theater. 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There are two city meetings scheduled for today. At 3 o'clock, the Council Culture and Society Committee will convene at 540 Water Street. Then at 5 p.m., the Special Session Intergovernmental Collaborative Group will meet at the Port Hudson Pavilion at 355 Hudson Street. The Jefferson County Library will host author Lisa Kotu for a conversation about her new book, Communicating Cancer, Strategies for You, Family, and Friends. The talk will take place in the library's Humphrey Room from 5 to 6 p.m. Registration is required. For more information, see the Jefferson County Library website. The theme of this month's Long Story Short at Finn River is When the Mask Slips. It's an evening of true, short, personal tales told live on the Finn River Cidery stage. The reading starts at 5:30 p.m. Check the Finn River website for more details. And The Ocean with David Attenborough, a 2025 National Geographic documentary, will screen tonight from 6 to 7:30 p.m. at Fort Flagler's WW2 Theater. The documentary explores the Earth's oceans, their threats, and the hope for large-scale marine recovery. The theater is located inside the Fort Flagler State Park. On tonight's entertainment calendar, live bossa nova jazz with Harbor Jazz at the Bottle Shop inside the Bishop Hotel gets underway from 5 to 7 p.m. Board game night at Strange Days Comics and Games convenes from 5 to 8:30 p.m. You can open the gate to music, culture, and dance when the Strauss-Warschauer duo presents Effen dem Teuer, Open the Gate, a Yiddish klezmer concert and dance party from 7 to 9 p.m. at St. Paul's Social Hall, 1020 Jefferson Street. Elsewhere, the weekly open mic night at the Crazy Otter commences from 7:30 to 9 p.m., or you can test your music trivia knowledge at the Uptown Pub from 8 to 10 p.m. And tonight is your last chance to see Digger and Primetime at the Rose and Rosebud Theaters. Coming Friday, the latest take on Jane Austen's Sense and Sensibility. Check the Rose Theater website for tickets and schedule information. And coming soon on Friday, Dave Thielk and Friends and Old Time Fiddle Tunes kick off the weekend at Taps at the Guardhouse from 3 to 5 p.m. Jazz bassist Rachel Contreras returns to the Old Alcohol Plant from 5 to 7 p.m. Or you can swing with the Jonathan Doyle Trio at the Finn River Cidery from 6 to 8 p.m. KPTZ and the Quill Scene Lantern are delighted to present Isaac Opat, backed by a full band and preceded by a set from local singer-songwriter Devin Champlin. The music

0: 18th. See the Field Hall website for tickets and more information. And finally for Friday, the Wheel and Motor Movie plays Whale Fall and the MCU's Avengers Endgame Encore. Gates open at 6:45 and the show starts at 7:45. On Saturday, guitarist Joe Bozarski plays at the Port Townsend Vineyards Winery at 2 p.m. Also at 2 p.m., the world-class violin and piano of Gloria Ferry Brennan and Mark Findlay will be showcased at the Quimper Unitarian Universalist Fellowship. The reggae beats of Laborer and Universal Roots return to Taps at the Guardhouse from 4 to 6 p.m., and the Saturday sounds continue at the Bishop Block Bottle Shop with a roster of rotating musicians performing from 5 to 7 p.m. Combo du Jour featuring Ryan and Jessica Hoffman takes center stage at the Old Alcohol Plant from 5 to 7 p.m. The rock, soul, jazz vibe of the Connor Forsyth Trio headlines the Finn River Cidery from 6 to 8 p.m., and you can wear your favorite mask or a Halloween costume when the Stardust Big Band brings live music to the Masquerade Ball at the Legion Hall on Monroe Street from 7 to 9 p.m. Elsewhere, a night of stand-up comedy awaits at the Quilcene Lantern on Saturday when the Pacific Northwest's own Scott Lossie takes the stage for laughs starting at 7:30 p.m. KPTZ and Rain Shadow Recording welcome Grammy-nominated singer-songwriter Reed Fole to the Rain Shadow Recording Studio at 7:30 p.m. And finally for Saturday, let your voice ring into the night when Karaoke with Louie's World takes over the Uptown Pub from 9 p.m. to 1 a.m. On Sunday, the Dirk Anderson Trio brings their special sounds to the Old Alcohol Plant for brunch from 11 a.m. to 1 p.m. The Quimper Unitarian Universalist Fellowship's concert series presents the Celtic Sounds of Steeplechase at 2 p.m. And finally for Sunday, it's the Mississippi Hot Dogs closing the weekend at the Uptown Pub from 7 to 9 p.m. Information on all the weekend's happenings and more can be found at ptscene.com/Port Townsend Events. And that's it for the Thursday calendar. Don't forget to submit your events to calendar at kptz.org 1 week ahead of time.
1: 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Everything fresh in the world of cool and contemporary jazz. It's Patrick Lamb with Food for the Soul. 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

It is Cool Jazz Weekly with Ray Narita and Chill Escape and Patrick Lamb starting off our show with Food for the Soul. Up next, an artist by the name of Before Dawn, spelled B-E, the number 4, and Dawn. The song is called Self-Care and seems to be a pattern in all of Before Dawn's music. Back in March, they had a song called Breathe, and back in February, they had a song called Alone Time. So wanting you to, you know, get some alone time and breathe and take care of yourself. Most important thing you can do. It's Before Dawn with Self-Care here on Cool Jazz Weekly.

It is Cool Jazz Weekly, everything fresh in the world of cool and contemporary jazz with Tunes, spells his name, the number 2 and UNES, also known as North Tunes Woodall in the past, changed his name up a little bit, shortened it. It's called I'm Blessed and Before Dawn, so lots of numbers in that set there, the number 2, the number 4. Before Dawn, self-care here on Cool Jazz Weekly. Up next, it's Greg Adams and East Bay Soul with a version of People Make the World Go Round on Cool Jazz Weekly.

It is Cool Jazz Weekly. A couple of Gregs right there. Greg Freeman featuring Gary Johnson with Journey. And Greg Adams and East Bay Soul with People Make the World Go Round here on Cool Jazz Weekly. Everything fresh in the world of cool and contemporary jazz with just a dash of the retro. Liked that new cover of that old classic, People Make the World Go Round, here on Cool Jazz Weekly. Greg Adams has done some cool covers over the years. If you know me, I do love cool covers of smooth jazz songs. He did this really cool version of Sade's Smooth Operator back in the day. Got to play that one sometime here on our Touch of the Retro. And it is our Touch of the Retro time here on Cool Jazz Weekly, but not going to play Smooth Operator today. Maybe for a future show here on Cool Jazz Weekly. Everything fresh in the world of cool and contemporary jazz with just a dash of the retro. For this one, I'm going to take you back to 1980. Absolutely love this song. I had forgotten about this song, honestly. Forgot that it even existed. It was one of those songs that did pretty well on the adult contemporary charts back in the early 80s, but, you know, for whatever reason, doesn't get a whole lot of airplay now. I guess the radio experts out there say that it's, you know, not a catchy enough song to still be playing today, but I tend to disagree. And I got to give props to the folks who run the satellite yacht rock radio station. They play this song, and they're actually who reminded me of this song. Kind of falls into the genre smooth soul or kind of blues jazz. Bozkaggs. We all remember Bozkaggs. You know, he's known for songs like JoJo and you know, songs like that. But, you know, he had this song as well, too, a song that was originally recorded in 1977, featuring artists like Steve Lukather of Toto fame. A little bit of the story behind this song is that five musicians worked as session musicians on Bozkaggs' album Down to Then Left album. They also worked on another album that was produced by David Foster. Lisa Dalbello was asked to vocalize on this particular track, one of several demos that Lukather and other artists cut. Those demos led to those musicians being signed up to Columbia, which was Bozkaggs' label, as the core of the group Toto, of course. Now, this particular song was never actually featured on a Toto album, interestingly, but in 1980, Bozkaggs cut the song, with folks like Lukather providing backing. Lisa Dalbello happened to be in Los Angeles at the time and was invited to copy her vocal parts in the original demo. The Bozkaggs version of this song was the only previously unreleased track on Skaggs' 1980 album compilation Hits, which tended to top his career as a regular album artist. The Average White Band actually cut the song a few months earlier for their 1980 album Shine, which was produced by David Foster, but it was left off the album and not added until years later as a bonus track. Kind of find this song kind of bittersweet, haunting, not sure how to describe it. You know, I always use that word, haunting, but I absolutely love it. And once I get it in my head, it just stays there. It's one of those songs that, you know, once it's in your head, goes through your head all day. You wake up in the middle of the night, it's still there. Here's Bozkaggs from 1980, Miss Sun, here on Cool Jazz Weekly. It's our Touch of the Retro. Enjoy.

The new one from Mindy A. Bear here on Cool Jazz Weekly that features Delisha Thomas, and it's called The Way That You Love Me. Ah, yes, isn't love a beautiful thing? I have beautiful love in my life, my beautiful bride of almost 25 years, and my best friend Sal and Allie recently got married. I just was at their wedding a couple of weeks ago. Ah, what a beautiful, beautiful couple, and I just can't wait to see them celebrate 25 years and 50 and 75 years. So much love in the air, and we just wish them all the best in the world here on Cool Jazz Weekly. Everything fresh in the world of cool and contemporary jazz with just a dash of the retro. And before that, of course, was our touch of the retro, Boz Scaggs with Miss Sun here on Cool Jazz Weekly. Been a while since we have thanked the many radio stations that air Cool Jazz Weekly, and I might not even have them all listed here since some of them get us off the Pacifica Radio Network. But besides, of course, our flagship station, Kutztown University Radio, special hello to KOGR, Oak Grove Radio, WXVU, WNJL.com, KPTZ, WDFC in North Carolina, longtime affiliate, Mix 105 Indy, KUAW, WHPW, KROV, South Devon Sound Community Radio, Jazz Mix 95 Radio, Lazy Gold Radio, Blue Panda Radio, Odyssey Radio, the Global Community Radio Network, and recently we just signed on as well, KRZA. Thank you so much for being a part of the Cool Jazz Weekly family. 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

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It's the Latroit House Ensemble featuring Nick Clow, Gabrielle, here on Cool Jazz Weekly.

0: little touch of traditional jazz right there with Dan Criske, Up and Away here on Cool Jazz Weekly, and the Detroit House Ensemble right before that featuring Nicolau Gabriel here on Cool Jazz Weekly. Everything fresh in the world of cool and contemporary jazz with just a dash of the retro. 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Thank you so much for listening. 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Thanks so much. We'll see you back here next week on Cool Jazz Weekly. 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

to my head like a sip of sparkling burgundy brew. And I find the very mention of you like a kicker in a juniper too. Oh, the thrill of the thought that you might give a thought to my plea, cast a spell over me. Still I said to myself,

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My papa said, though I'm certain that this heart of mine has no ghosts

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2: No, you're doing great. You're doing it great. Keep going.
0: And go to some sort of website, kptz.org, come in person and see these incompetents live.
1: So when you said incompetence, what I think you meant to say was disc jockeys.
0: I'm talking about you people.
1: Okay. Thank you so much, Plaid.
0: I was told I was being paid in oysters. This is ridiculous.
3: Oysters, that sounds like a good idea. Yeah. Hey, good morning. This is Gary, listening to Soundings AM. Welcome. It's a beautiful, foggy morning, Northwest, cool and clammy. Yeah, love it. So I want to tell you about something at 10:15 today. This is 10:15. Thursday, 10:15. At 10:15 is the great shakeout. I'll tell you more about that later, but be aware at 10:15, when it's about 45 minutes from now, sirens will go off. Maybe here, but elsewhere, do not call 911. We'll tell you what to do. It's drop and hold. Anyway, yeah, it's an opportunity for you to think about how to prepare yourself for the eventuality that someday there will be an earthquake here. We don't know when, but a big one. So that is something you need to be prepared for. Here's something else you can be prepared for. Just going to let you know. What do you do when you have a toaster that no longer works? A favorite sweater with a tear in the elbow? Bring it to the upcoming repair event. Jeffco Repair is having an event this Saturday, October 17th, from 11 a.m. to 2 p.m. at the Brennan Community Center. For more information, go to the Jeffco Repair website. Lots of stuff happening this weekend. I'll tell you some more later. For now, let's listen to something from Andrew Bird's album, My Finest Work Yet. This is Cracking Codes, Andrew Bird on KPTZ.

That is Angel Olsen from her album All Mirrors, title Cut. Orchestral. Keith Jarrett and Charlie Hayden before that. Two greats who are no longer with us from an album Jasmine, For All We Know. We started with Andrew Bird, Cracking Codes from My Finest Work Yet. You're listening to Soundings, KPTZ Port Townsend. I'm Gary. Got more music coming up until about 11 o'clock. We've got some surprises starting at 10 today. Until then, I got something here from Gregory Porter, fabulous vocalist, composer from way back in 2010. This, I believe, is his first album called Water. This is a classic tune, but beautiful. Gregory Porter on KPTZ.

chill. It's only a drill. The Great Shakeout will be happening Thursday, October 15th at 10:15 a.m. That's right, 10:15 on 10:15. Time to simulate a seismic event, to stop wherever you are, drop what we're doing, and to hold tight. Stop, drop, and hold on as if the earth were rocking and rolling. The Great Shakeout. Chill. It's only a drill. Please note, the all-hazard alert broadcast sirens will go off at 10:15 to alert you about the exercise. Do not call 911 when the sirens go off at 10:15 a.m.

No, don't. Betty Levette with a Ringo Starr tune, Don't Come Easy, from the British Rock Songbook. Mark Groudon and the New Orleans Heavies before that with a Henry Threadgill tune, The Bermuda Blues. Stanley Turrentine with Thomasville from Jubilee Shout. And we started with Gregory Porter, But Beautiful, from his album Water. You've been listening to KPTC Port Townsend. This here is Soundings AM. I'm happy to be here this morning. Hope you're having a good day out there. And there's lots more to come. We'll be here till 11 o'clock, at which point Democracy Now! Is stepping in. We got great afternoon programming as well. But, oh my goodness, until then...

Chill. It's only a drill. This is the great shakeout. The all-hazard tsunami alert broadcast sirens are going off. That is your cue to stop what you are doing and wherever you are. Drop, cover, and hold on and stay in that position for at least 60 seconds. Practicing this will help you develop muscle memory so that in the event of a real earthquake, you will automatically know what to do to protect yourself. And since this year's drill includes the tsunami sirens, please don't call 911. Remember that in an emergency, you should stay tuned to your emergency broadcast stations, KPTZ 91.9 FM or KROH 91.1 FM. And also, you should consider signing up for JEFCOM Emergency Nixle Alerts. Thanks. You can get out from under the table now. Here's Matt Perrine.

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1: Yeah.

chill. That was only a drill. That was the great shakeout. Did you hear the tsunami sirens going off? They can also play announcements. Could you understand what they were saying? And note, there is no need to call 911, especially in a real earthquake. Just call if you have a life-threatening situation. I hope you were able to drop, cover, and hold on and stay in that position for at least 60 seconds. Practicing this will help you develop muscle memory so that in the event of a real earthquake, you will automatically know what to do to protect yourself. Also, you should consider signing up for GEFCOM Emergency Nixley Alerts. Google Jefferson County, Washington Emergency Management and look for the alert link on the right. 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

Dr. Michael White from down New Orleans. That's from an album called A Song for George Lewis. George Lewis wrote that song, which is the St. Philip Street Breakdown. St. Philip, right in the middle of French Quarter. I think there's a grocery store right there on Royal and St. Philip. Before that, Blossom Deary. Blossom Deary sings Comden and Green, The Party's Over. Charles Mingus, somewhere in the middle of that alert there. The Hog Calling Blues from 1962. Oh, yeah. And we started with Matt Perrine in Sunflower City. I Can't Stand That His Hand's on You Now from Bayou Road Suite. This is KPTZ Port Townsend. You're listening to Soundings. I'm Gary. Thank you for sitting in with me today. I hope you were able to do your stop and take care, and your shakeout has taken place. 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For further information, you should also consider going to the Jefferson County Emergency Management website. And there is a link there that you can sign up for alerts. I just did it myself. So if something happens, you will know as soon as everyone else who is on the ball. Let's see here. Got something up from Dan Hicks and his Hot Licks from back 1972. This is from the album Striking It Rich. I Scare Myself. Yes, I do.

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Los Poboisitos from New Orleans from the album Asta. That's Estilitos Boogaloo. Before that, Karen Allison, A Felicidade from the album Imagina, Songs of Brazil. Kalia Vandiver with something brand new from her album Mana, Your Fault. Yes, Your Fault, I'm like this. That's interesting. It's a really atmospheric trombone. It's all solo. She has worked with combos before, but that is just her on that. And we start with Dan Hicks and his Hot Licks from Striking It Rich, I Scare Myself. This is KPTZ Port Townsend. You've been listening to Soundings AM. This is Gary, and I will be here for another few minutes or so, but I am happy to play the tunes. Thank you for listening. I hope you enjoyed it. If you have any comments, you can always send along, dj@kptz.org. I will be back here at 6:30 tonight with some music, and a guest, Matt Miner, is going to sit in with me. He's got some songs he'd like to play for me and for you. For now, here's something from Don Byron. Talk about eclectic. This guy plays with everybody, everything. This album has Jason Moran, Jack DeJohnette, Ralph Alessi, and Lonnie Plaxico. Album's Ivy Divey. This be the Goon Drag, Don Byron on KPTZ.

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0: From New York, this is Democracy Now.
1: If they are going to be the party of the billionaire class and those who build data centers in our communities, stealing our water, polluting our air, and taking our jobs, then we must be the party that lifts up those who have been pushed to the periphery and bring them to the center of the conversation.
0: With the midterms less than 3 weeks away, we'll look at how the backlash against data centers to power AI projects has become a political flashpoint. We'll speak to Democratic congressional candidate Justin Pearson in Memphis, Tennessee, where Elon Musk is building massive data centers. We'll also talk to the tech journalist Paris Marks, author of the new book, Hyperscale: The Ambition and Excess of Big Tech's Data Empires.
2: Data centers have become a huge issue in the midterms because people are paying higher power bills because of them. They're seeing the effects of all these AI tools that are proliferating through our society at the moment. But also beyond that, you know, they're feeling the impacts in their communities.
0: But first, we look at the Trump administration's sweeping new sanctions against the International Criminal Court. We'll speak with war crimes prosecutor Ree Brody.
3: The same administration that bombs water plants and girls' schools in Iran, that blows up boats in the Caribbean, that arms a genocide in Gaza, is trying to destroy the International Criminal Court that could hold it and its ally Israel accountable.
0: All that and more coming up. Welcome to Democracy Now!, democracynow.org, The War and Peace Report. I'm Amy Goodman. United Nations warns some 800,000 people have been cut off from life-saving assistance due to heavy fighting between Houthi militias and Saudi-backed forces. The World Food Program says shifting front lines, blocked roads, growing insecurity have severely hampered access to the city of Taiz, which is encircled by Houthi militias. Medical officials at Taiz's main hospital warn stocks of life-saving supplies will run out in less than 2 weeks.
4: We have more than 650 patients with kidney failure who risk losing their lives, as well as infants in incubators and patients in intensive care. These disasters we're facing and this situation necessitate international and humanitarian intervention to find safe passages for medicines, fuel, goods, and food to enter the besieged city. Taiz is one of the most densely populated cities in Yemen, especially its city center.
0: Earlier today, the Saudi-led coalition in Yemen claimed its forces intercepted a cruise missile in the Medina area. The Houthis have denied carrying out any attacks on Saudi Arabia today. The conflicting claims come after Saudi officials said one person was wounded by falling debris Wednesday by an intercepted Houthi ballistic missile launched towards Riyadh. A Houthi spokesperson said the group had successfully struck King Khalid International Airport following deadly attacks there over the weekend. Two cargo ships sank near the Strait of Hormuz on Wednesday after they were struck by unknown projectiles. The Cape Dao had been badly damaged in a September attack that killed a sailor. The GFS Pride sank a day after it suffered an explosion off the coast of Oman. Crew members were safely evacuated as the massive vessel sank, littering the ocean with some of its 2,500 cargo containers. This comes amidst a recent surge of attacks on civilian ships by Iran's military in response to the U.S. blockade of Iranian ports and economic sanctions. Meanwhile, the United Nations is urging the U.S. and Iran to agree to a plan to move fertilizer through the Strait of Hormuz to prevent a global food crisis. About one-third of the world's fertilizer shipments normally pass through the waterway. On Wednesday, a top U.N. official warned that unless a deal is put in place ahead of the planting season, commodity prices of food staples will soar, triggering a massive food security crisis affecting parts of Asia and Africa. In Ukraine, at least 9 civilians were killed overnight and hundreds of thousands left without power after swarms of Russian drones attacked the capital, Kyiv, and Ukraine's second largest city, Kharkiv. Russia's defense ministry said it targeted plants supplying power and heating, as well as a data center in Kyiv. The attacks came days after President Trump unilaterally announced Russia and Ukraine had declared an energy ceasefire, an announcement both sides denied. This is a Kyiv resident who survived a Russian attack on her apartment complex Wednesday.
5: I want to say to America and the whole world, please help us. You said you would help us, but you've left us alone to face a great tragedy.
0: On Wednesday, Ukrainian officials said SpaceX's satellite internet provider Starlink had cut bandwidth to objects traveling faster than 100 miles per hour, severely limiting drones, airplanes, and helicopters used by Ukraine. SpaceX CEO Elon Musk, the richest man in the world, said in response that any limits to Starlink service in Ukraine are decided by the U.S.

0: Bulgarian officials have linked to Russia. Meanwhile, in Germany, a trial got underway Wednesday for a Ukrainian military officer accused of leading a secret state-sponsored operation to blow up the Nord Stream pipelines, which designed to deliver natural gas from Russia to Europe. The suspect, identified only as Serhiy K., was a captain in a Ukrainian special forces unit at the time of the bombing in September 2022. The U.S. is sending hundreds of soldiers to Latin America to train local forces to supposedly tackle drug trafficking. Soldiers from a 600-member battalion reportedly began deploying to a new jungle training facility in Panama. The troops are set to train with local forces in Colombia and Honduras. The Pentagon recently moved several MQ-9 Reaper drones from Africa to Colombia and to Ecuador, where the U.S. military personnel and special forces are already operating. The commander of U.S. Southern Command, General Francis Donovan, has said the U.S. plans to expand operations from strikes on boats to strikes on land. The U.S. has killed at least 239 people in boat strikes that legal experts have denounced as extrajudicial killings. Costa Rica's opened a new high-security prison designed to hold more than 5,000 prisoners. It's modeled after the notorious SECOT mega prison in El Salvador, where prisoners are denied due process and face torture, violence, medical neglect, and other serious human rights abuses. On Wednesday, Costa Rica's right-wing populist president, Laura Fernandez, inaugurated the High Containment Center Against Organized Crime near the capital, San Jose.
1: An investment of more than $35 million, precisely to contain the most dangerous convicts and cut off once and for all the power they have held within the prisons for decades. We are going to use a firm hand, yes, because those who commit crimes must pay the price.
0: The Costa Rican president, Fernandez, campaigned as a tough-on-crime candidate favoring harsher criminal sentencing and mandatory prison labor for convicts. She's a close ally of El Salvador's far-right president, Nayib Bukele, and President Donald Trump. The Irish author Sally Rooney says she's been forced to stop selling her book in the UK because of her support for Palestine Action, which the British government designates a terrorist organization. In a statement to The Guardian, Rooney says ever since she declared her support for the Direct Action Group, she could no longer receive royalties from UK sales. She wrote, quote, "The fulfillment of contracts to publish my work in the UK could now constitute a serious criminal offense. After a process of consultation and deliberation and with my full agreement, my publisher, Faber, has therefore determined that it can no longer supply my work within the UK," unquote. More than 3,700 people have been arrested in the UK for allegedly supporting Palestine Action since the group was banned last year. Here in the United States, a federal judge in New York has granted a preliminary injunction blocking the Trump administration from enforcing sanctions against two U.S.-based groups that support the International Criminal Court's work, the Taxpayer Alliance Against Genocide and DAWN, Democracy for the Arab World Now. The Trump administration sought to sanction the groups after the 2026 Nobel Peace Prize was awarded to former ICC judge Navi Pillay, who chairs the UN's Independent Commission of Inquiry on the Occupied Palestinian Territory, which concluded Israel has committed genocide against Palestinians in the Gaza Strip. Meanwhile, New York City Comptroller Democrat Mark Levin says New York will not be investing its pension funds in Israeli bonds since the quality of the bonds have deteriorated amidst the wars in Gaza and Iran. New York City Mayor Zoran Mamdani welcomed the decision.
2: I welcome the controller's decision. It is something that I've said in the past, that I don't believe that our city should purchase Israel bonds. We don't purchase the bonds of any other sovereign nation. I don't think that we should make an exception when it comes to Israel.
0: U.S. inflation ticked up to 3.7% in September, up from August gain of 3.4%. Prices rose faster than wages, which have increased

0: 3% from a year ago. Economists attribute the rise in inflation to higher energy prices, as critics say the U.S. war in Iran and President Trump's tariffs are contributing to increased costs. President Trump is continuing his tour of deep red, that's traditional Republican strongholds, ahead of November's midterm elections, with plans to rally MAGA supporters in northern Kentucky Saturday. On Wednesday, Trump traveled to Montana to support Republican congressional candidate Aaron Flint, who's polling even with Democrat Sam Forstag. Earlier Wednesday, Trump traveled to a campaign event in Arizona aboard the new Air Force One, a luxury 747 jet given to him by the Qatari royal family.
1: When they give you a 747, you say two words, thank you.
0: He plans to take that jet with him when he leaves the White House. Meanwhile, the mayor of Youngstown, Ohio, has condemned political violence at a campaign rally headlined by President Trump Monday. Footage shows Trump mocking a protester wearing a shirt reading, "Release the Epstein Files," as she's repeatedly punched by at least two members of the audience to cheers and chants of USA. Uniform officers then remove the protester from the venue. No charges have been filed. The Trump administration's investigation of Minnesota Congressmember Ilhan Omar is aimed at building a case to strip away her U.S. citizenship and ultimately deport her. That's according to officials who spoke with The Wall Street Journal. The efforts focused at least in part on how Omar obtained her citizenship after she was brought to the U.S. as a child in 1995 following the outbreak of civil war in Somalia. Congressmember Omar's office said in response, quote, "President Trump would love to eliminate one of the most effective progressive voices in Congress. There's no basis for this," unquote. Among items seized by Homeland Security agents from Omar's Washington, D.C. home Monday were a cell phone, notebooks, personal computers, and her passport. In Houston, Texas, Harris County District Attorney Sean Teer said his office will investigate an immigration agent running his vehicle over 48-year-old Miguel Parra Hernandez during an enforcement operation over the weekend. An ICE spokesperson said agents were trying to stop a vehicle carrying Jose Mendoza Cervantes, the person the operation was targeting, as well as Parra Hernandez. But a lawyer for Parra Hernandez said her client doesn't know Mendoza Cervantes and that he was not with him on Saturday. In the footage, the ICE vehicle can be seen running over Parra Hernandez. Harris County District Attorney Sean Teer spoke with Fox 26 Houston.
2: "I struck and ran over with a vehicle someone who didn't even have an alien number yet, who had no history with ICE, who ICE wasn't even looking for, much like Lorenzo Salgado, who was driving to work, who had never gotten as much as a speeding ticket in over 20 years here, and they shot and killed him. This is continuous behavior that is only designed to put fear in a large percentage of our population."
0: And the Wall Street Journal reports the new White House press secretary, Katie Zakaria, never passed the bar exam, despite President Trump referring to her as an attorney. Zakaria reportedly sat for the California bar exam in 2011, but failed it. The Campaign for Accountability has formally asked the California bar to investigate whether Zakaria broke state law by falsely identifying herself as a lawyer. Meanwhile, during a campaign rally in Arizona, President Trump suggested those who leak information to the media should be shot.
1: "In my opinion, leakers should be shot. They should be shot. In the old days, we used to shoot leakers, you know, when they leak, what time you're going to attack a country."
0: And those are some of the headlines. This is Democracy Now!, democracynow.org, The War and Peace Report. I'm Amy Goodman.
3: And I'm Nermeen Sheikh. Welcome to our listeners and viewers across the country and around the world. The Trump administration has placed sweeping sanctions on the International Criminal Court. The sanctions target the institution as a whole. This comes on top of earlier sanctions targeting individual ICC judges and personnel. The Trump administration announced the sanctions on Friday, just hours after former ICC judge Navi Pillay was awarded the Nobel Peace Prize. Pillay criticized President Trump's new sanctions.
4: So I think it's very unfortunate. However, the plans of targeting international criminal justice through the ICC was brewing all the time. We all heard these threats against the court. So the timing of how they announced the threat and made it official is curious. It can't be coincidental when they're so angry with the court. And that's why the first thing I did when I returned from Nuremberg to The Hague is to go to the staff of the ICC to show solidarity for their work in promoting international criminal justice and to protect those who've already been sanctioned.
0: The Trump administration's been escalating its attacks on the International Criminal Court ever since the ICC issued arrest warrants in 2024 for Israeli officials, including Prime Minister Benjamin Netanyahu and the former defense minister, Yoav Gallant. Secretary of State Marco Rubio announced the new sanctions on the ICC on Friday.
5: And President Trump will never allow the International Criminal Court to prosecute Americans. And that's why today the United States is sanctioning the International Criminal Court. We will ban transactions with this rogue court, cutting off their resources and crippling their ability to operate against us. Because our message is clear. The United States and the American people are not subject to the jurisdiction of this fake ICC. Both parties agree on this, but only President Trump has the resolve to take the action needed to end this threat once and for all. Either the ICC will end its threats, or we will end the ICC. And we expect our allies, many of whom are part of the ICC and that rely on American service members for their defense, to rein in this rogue court. If they do not, the United States will continue its campaign to dismantle the ICC piece by piece until Americans are threatened no longer.
0: The U.S. Secretary of State Marco Rubio made these comments just after it was announced who won the Nobel Peace Prize, Navi Pillay, not President Trump, who has been seeking it actively and publicly for years. For more, we're joined here in New York by Reed Brody, war crimes prosecutor, member of the International Commission of Jurists. Reed, we spoke on Friday. You talked all about Navi Pillay and the significance of who she is and what it means for her to win the Nobel Peace Prize. Of course, Trump said right afterwards, nobody knows who she is. But this announcement, right after that announcement, talk about the significance. We've seen individual members of the ICC have been sanctioned, but the whole court, could the U.S. take it down?
6: Well, you know, the juxtaposition is amazing. I mean, the Nobel Committee, when they awarded the prize to Navi Pillay, they said international law is under unprecedented attack. And a couple of hours later, the Trump administration proved them right with these sweeping sanctions on the ICC. As you say, up until now, the Trump administration has sanctioned the prosecutors, individual judges. But this is an attack on the entire court. And it basically prevents American or U.S.-based banks, insurance companies, any company from transacting with the court. And, you know, these are existential—this is an existential attack on the court. In addition, non-American companies tend to overcomply. I mean, we saw AXA, the main Dutch insurer of the court and court personnel, withdrawing, even though they were not subject to sanctions. And so, really, I mean, the 125 countries that are members of this court are now going, you know, to have to step up. You know, Marco Rubio talks about American sovereignty against a runaway court. I mean, this is really an insurance policy against accountability for crimes that the United States and its ally Israel are committing in plain sight. I mean, Benjamin Netanyahu and Yoav Gallant have been indicted for war crimes, crimes against humanity. The United States is involved in, you know, an illegal attack on Iran that constitutes probably the crime of aggression. bombing water plants and girls' schools in Iran that could be war crimes, blowing up boats in the Caribbean without due process and trial. As we speak, Rodrigo Duterte, the former president of the Philippines, is facing trial in The Hague for the alleged extrajudicial execution of suspected drug dealers, sending migrants to a prison in El Salvador, a notorious prison where they were in fact tortured, can create criminal liability. And so, not unsurprisingly, the Trump administration is doing abroad what it does at home, trample on human rights, trample on the rule of law, and then attack the very institutions, the courts, the journalists, the NGOs that try to hold it to account.
3: I mean, it's interesting, Reid, because, as you pointed out, the U.S. has never been a member of the International Criminal Court. The U.S. provides no funding for the International Criminal Court. And as you've also said, I mean, there are a number of very powerful countries that are not members of the ICC, which includes also three of the five permanent members of the Security Council. And indeed, also, you mentioned Iran. If you could explain, because you were involved in the establishment of this court, helping to lobby governments to accede to the treaty. What was the resistance that you faced then? Indeed, Iran is not a member of the International Criminal Court. And then how the structure works, that you have to be a party to the treaty in order to be able to claim jurisdiction. So, for example, in the case, Israel is not a member of the ICC, but Palestine is.
6: Right. I think that's the key point here. I mean, Marco Rubio talks about American sovereignty. If an American—I mean, the ICC does not have jurisdiction over crimes committed in America by Americans. It doesn't have jurisdiction over ICE violence, over, deaths in custody. But if the United States commits crimes on the territory of a country that has ratified or given its jurisdiction to the ICC, there's no sovereignty question. I mean, if I'm an American citizen, if I go to Paris and start shooting people, the French courts can prosecute me. That's their sovereign right. And they can also give that right to the International Criminal Court. So the U.S. has no sovereign right to commit war crimes on the territory of countries that have given its jurisdiction. The same way, I mean, Vladimir Putin, let's remember, Russia hasn't signed up to the court, but Vladimir Putin has a warrant outstanding for alleged crimes committed in Ukraine. And in fact, when that happened, the U.S. applauded, and Lindsey Graham marshaled a 100-0 vote in the Senate applauding the indictment of Vladimir Putin, who is not a member of the International Criminal Court. The same thing with Israel. Israel is not a member, but Palestine is. And you have no right, you have a sovereign right within your own country. You don't have a sovereign right to go and commit war crimes on other people's territory. And that was, in fact, the objection back in 1998 when we were in Rome to the International Criminal Court. That is why the Clinton administration was one of only seven countries to vote against the ICC statute, because they wanted an ironclad, guarantee that no American soldier—they usually put in terms of soldiers, but really what they mean is officials, that no American soldier or official could ever be held accountable to the ICC.
3: But did Clinton assign the Rome statute in 2000 at the end of the year?
6: So the U.S. voted against it. There was a lot of, back and forth. As his term was ending, it was the last day that he could actually sign the treaty. He did sign the treaty. He said he wasn't sending it to the Senate for ratification, but he was signing the treaty as a measure of good faith. Then, of course, Bush came along, and under John Bolton, they unsigned the treaty, and they pushed through a legislation, the American Service Members Protection Act, of colloquially known as the Hague Invasion Act, is still in force, that actually authorizes the United States to take any means necessary to extract to prevent an American or an ally from being tried before the ICC.
0: Reid, before we end, I want to ask you about a related story. On Tuesday, a federal judge temporarily blocked the Trump administration from penalizing two groups from working with the ICC. The ruling came in a lawsuit filed by your group, Dawn, and the Taxpayer Alliance Against Genocide. Reid, you serve as a board member of Dawn. Explain the significance as we begin to wrap up.
6: So, you know, the ICC is the Palestinian organizations, because the sanctions that were in effect before last week included sanctions against the UN Special Rapporteur, Francesca Albanese, on the occupied territories, and four Palestinian human rights organizations. Now, my organization, Dawn, has been very active in cooperating with the ICC. We actually presented a petition to the court detailing the evidence showing the complicity of U.S. officials of the Biden administration with the court. We also work very closely with the sanctioned Palestinian organizations, including Raji Sarani's organization, who's been on your show many times. So we brought and we asked the Treasury Department three times, is this okay? Are we in? And the Treasury Department never got back to us. And so we had to stop working with the court, stop working with the sanctioned Palestinian organizations. And so we brought this lawsuit on First Amendment grounds. And, you know, this week we got this ruling from a district judge enjoining the administration from applying the sanctions or from the secondary sanctions to Dawn and to TAG. There are actually seven lawsuits going up against these sanctions, lawsuits brought by law professors, lawsuits brought by judges of the court themselves, a lawsuit brought by CCR and Human Rights Watch, all of which have so far been, at least for those brought by American citizens, have been successful.
3: So I just want to mention very quickly before we conclude, Reid, that, in fact, earlier this year, when Marco Rubio, Secretary of State, talked about the court, Trump actually said explicitly, he's not doing this to defend me, but he is doing it to defend Bibi. He said this explicitly in a press conference. But I wanted to ask, we have 30 seconds. You said people who are countries that are signatories to the court, members of the court, they have to step up in order to save the court from the effects of these sanctions. What do you think the Europeans will do?
6: Well, they need to they have a blocking statute, basically, that says to Dutch companies, to European companies, you cannot comply with these sanctions. Now, it's not a silver bullet, because people are as afraid of, you know, U.S. sanctions as they are of European pushback. But I do want to say that, you know, the Gallant and Netanyahu arrests were a watershed in international justice. The arrest warrants were a watershed in international justice. I mean, up until then, going back to Nuremberg, the instruments of international justice had only been used against defeated enemies, like in Tokyo and Nuremberg, impotent Africans, enemies of the West, like Vladimir Putin and Slobodan Milosevic. And we were, and people in the Global South and people like me were arguing that these are double standards. And when the court finally, in the Netanyahu and Gallant warrants, you know, showed that it could be even-handed, that is when the United States moved to strangle this court.
0: Reid Brody, war crimes prosecutor, member of the International Commission of Jurists. Coming up, we'll look at how the backlash against data centers to power AI has become a political flashpoint in the midterm elections. We'll go to Memphis to speak with Democratic congressional candidate Justin Pearson, where Elon Musk is building massive data centers. Then we'll talk to Paris Marx, author of Hyperscale, The Ambition and Excess of Big Tech's Data Empire. Stay with us.

0: To the white people of America from the album Songs of Slavery and Emancipation. This is Democracy Now!, democracynow.org. I'm Amy Goodman with Nermeen Sheikh.
1: We turn now to an issue that has become a major bipartisan flashpoint in the midterms this year, pitting local communities against multi-billion dollar technology companies, AI data centers. The energy needs of the AI boom and the construction of massive data centers in state after state have created a backlash from both Democratic and Republican voters. New data shows that 75% of data centers under construction and 80% of those in the planning stages are located in predominantly Republican states. This is an ad from Texas by Democrat Gina Hinojosa running against Texas Governor Greg Abbott.
2: Why is my electric bill going up?
3: Absolutely. I'm happy to help. Data center production and energy use in Texas is skyrocketing to meet AI's needs. For your future.
2: What? Who authorized that?
3: Greg Abbott. Abbott took $20 million in campaign donations from data center executives and companies, and he gave them billions in tax breaks. For your future.
2: My future? How does this help me?
3: Absolutely. Absolutely. Great question. Happy to help.
0: And it's not just Democrats who are opposing data centers. In Wisconsin, Republican gubernatorial candidate, Congressmember Tom Tiffany, has run this ad criticizing his Democratic opponent, David Crowley.
4: Meet data center David Crowley.
5: There's an opportunity for us to really become AI and a data hub for not only for the entire country, but for the entire globe.
4: And he wants you to pay for it. Data center David Crowley won't roll back data center tax incentives. Our lakes run dry. Family farms paved over. Why? Because Crowley's campaign is funded by the people building them.
0: President Trump, however, has remained adamant in his defense of data centers and the big tech owners. In August, he wrote online, quote, the only reason communities throughout the USA should not want data centers if they want to end up being backwards and poor. If they want to be successful and rich with far lower taxes and jobs all over the place, let data reign, President Trump wrote. Well, the battle against data centers is at the heart of one campaign in Tennessee. We're joined now by Democratic State Representative Justin J. Pearson, who's opposed the Colossus data centers built by Elon Musk's XAI in the Memphis area. Pearson is running for Congress against Republican State Senator Brent Taylor in Tennessee's recently redistricted 9th Congressional District, which includes parts of Memphis as well as rural and suburban counties. Justin Pearson, thanks so much for being with us again. Talk about the significance of this battle we're seeing all over the country. We're going to talk about that in a minute with Paris Marks. But in Memphis, what are you up against?
6: Listen, Elon Musk built the world's largest data center 3 miles away from our home. And the idea was that we were just supposed to accept that and the little bit of dollars and taxes that we receive and be silent about the harm of formaldehyde, the harm of nitrogen oxide, the illegal gas turbines that he's operated in Memphis. And now he has 59 illegal gas turbines in North Mississippi that are polluting the air of people in Memphis and Whitehaven and Westwood and Boxtown. But across the 15 counties that I've traveled, I've yet to meet anyone, including folks who are Republicans who are voting for us, who want data centers. It's the clearest example of the billionaire class versus the rest of us and exploiting our natural resources so they can make more profit.
1: Well, indeed, as you said, if these things were so good, they would be built at Mar-a-Lago. I'd like to ask you, Justin, about the Memphis City Council members having passed two ordinances earlier this month about data centers. Could you tell us what those are about?
6: Yes, sir. Right now, the Memphis City Council has a moratorium vote coming up on the 20th, as well as other regulation that they're looking at as well. That'll be going through the process over the next several weeks. But I'm advocating alongside other members of our community for a data center moratorium in Memphis and also in Shelby County. In the House of Representatives, I represent a town called Millington. And just yesterday, they passed a data center moratorium. But I believe local governments have a responsibility to protect the air, to protect the water of our constituents and our communities that are being inundated by hyperscale data centers that are seeking to pollute and harm our communities without any input given by the people who live there. And a lot of the people who live in our rural towns and communities that I'm visiting and talking with, they don't want these hyperscale data centers either.
1: And could you talk about the lawsuit the NAACP has sued Musk's ex-AI earlier this year in June?
6: Yeah, so the NAACP, alongside Young, Gifted, and Green and Southern Environmental Law Center, are suing xAI because they're illegally violating the Clean Air Act, operating over 59 gas turbines that are making them the largest producer of nitrogen oxide, which is smog, a ground-level ozone pollution in our entire region. And they have not at all gotten permission to do that via the Clean Air Act through the Environmental Protection Agency, and instead are exploiting their relationship with the governor and Mississippi Department of Environmental Quality to allow them to hurt, harm, and kill the people who live in our community. And even the Department of Justice, Trump's Department of Justice, has tried to enjoin the lawsuit, which they've been denied, saying that Grok and xAI, their chatbot, is necessary because it's being used to kill people in the Iran war. And so what's being powered in our neighborhood is killing and hurting people all across this world. And we, in our community, we don't want it. And it is taking community resistance and community building in order to show our disdain for this, but also the power that we have to stop it.
0: Justin Pearson, you're well known for taking on the powers that be. You and another state legislator, another Justin Jones, you were sanctioned by, you were thrown out, expelled from the Tennessee legislature for taking on the gun lobby after a horrific massacre, gun massacre that took place in Nashville. Now you're taking on the most the wealthiest person on earth, Elon Musk, with his xAI data centers. And it's just been revealed in investigations of dark money by the New York Times that he has poured over $300 million into the midterm elections. You are trying to win a seat in Congress for the first time from Memphis. Why have you decided to take on Elon Musk? And how much money do you know is he pouring in against you in your congressional race?
6: Yes, I am never afraid to take on the richest person in the world financially. I'm not afraid to take on the president of the United States, who just mentioned us in his rally 2 days ago, because I will do anything that I possibly can to improve the quality of lives for people in Tennessee. The truth of the matter is gas is high. Groceries are high, healthcare costs are high, wages are low, yet the billionaire class continues to profit off of our pain and pillage our communities and our pocketbooks. Look, we know he's spending over $300 million. I believe he's going to start spending millions in our race because it is so extremely close. You know, they drew this district to be plus 21 for Trump, and most recent polls have us within just 4 points of winning this. I just learned yesterday that Donald Trump's super PAC is starting to spend money in our district. They are terrified about the multiracial coalition that we're building, about the fact that we're getting rural folks together and people who live in urban areas together to fight back against the tyranny of government and against the billionaire class. But they're not going to prevail, because on Election Day, we all just get one vote, and we're going to have more votes at the end of the day.
0: Justin J. Pearson, Democratic State Representative from Tennessee, running for Congress to represent Memphis and Shelby County. Up next, Paris Marks, author of the new book, Hyperscale: The Ambition and Excess of Big Tech's Data Empires. Stay with us.

0: High Fly by the late legendary pianist and composer Randy Weston. To see our interview and his performances, go to democracynow.org. This is Democracy Now! I'm Amy Goodman with Nermeen Sheikh.
1: With the midterms less than 3 weeks away, we continue to look at how AI data centers have emerged as a political flashpoint.
0: We're joined now by the Canadian journalist Paris Marks, host of the award-winning Tech Won't Save Us podcast, writes the Disconnect newsletter, author of the new book Hyperscale, the ambition and excess of big tech's data empires. He's joining us from St. John's, Newfoundland. And we just talked to Justin Pearson, taking on Elon Musk's XAI data centers in Memphis. In fact, though, the largest concentration of data centers is in Northern Virginia, as you write about. And Nermeen and I are speaking to you from New York, which has the only state moratorium on the building of data centers. Can you give us, can you put that battle in Memphis in the global picture? Why Northern Virginia, for example, is there this massive concentration of data centers? It's not one of the poorest areas in the country.
2: No, certainly not. It's much more for historical reasons, right? Because a lot of that early work on the internet was happening in Northern Virginia, you know, obviously a lot of military spending that went into that. And of course, for that reason, a lot of infrastructure, a lot of, you know, fiber infrastructure, connectivity infrastructure, data centers, certainly over time, were built out in that area. And that, you know, kind of that legacy continues to this day. And so, you know, the people who live there in Northern Virginia have really felt the effects of all of these data centers having been built out. And especially, you know, they have had data centers for a long time, right? But one of the things I try to get to in the book is really the shift from, you know, data centers as they used to be, you know, in industrial areas, maybe not so much larger than other tenants that would be in those, you know, kind of industrial parks and things like that, to the hyperscale data centers that are just on a whole other scale. You know, the resource demands are just immense, as of course, you know, Representative Justin Pearson was just talking about in Memphis, where they have really been feeling this firsthand. And I think, you know, because Elon Musk was involved, this really brought it to the attention of a lot more people, you know, seeing the effects that come with one of these major data centers. But obviously in Northern Virginia, people are feeling a lot of that. But as we have seen this significant escalation in the construction of these hyperscale data centers, particularly in the past 4 to 5 years, and certainly since the generative AI boom, you know, really started to take off in 2023, we have seen not just many more communities in the United States seeing data centers planned or being constructed next to them and feeling, you know, what comes with that, whether that is the increases in their electricity prices, the pressures on their water system, or just, you know, kind of the noise and light pollution that can come from living next to one of these infrastructures. But many more communities around the world are feeling that too. And I think that's part of the reason why, you know, we're seeing this kind of collective backlash, you know, throughout the United States, but in many other parts of the world against these data centers.
1: So, Paris, let's just, you know, to give people a sense of the scale of these data centers, there are 3,000, more than 3,000 operational data centers in the U.S. now, and about 1,500 that are being planned. So why don't you explain, if you could, why? Why so many and why so quickly?
2: Yeah, absolutely. So, you know, we need data centers to process the types of things that we do online, you know, the digital services that we use. You know, of course, I'm connected to you digitally. That is likely going through a data center somewhere, right? So it's not to say that we need absolutely no data centers. We need to get rid of them all. I think there have certainly been benefits from the digital technologies that have arisen over the past few decades. But we have seen this continued escalation in the amount of computing power that the tech companies and the tech industry are demanding, right? And they make the products that they're offering to people more computationally intensive. And so the real reason, you know, one of the key reasons, at least, that we have seen this significant escalation over the past few years in the construction of data centers, because we really saw this start to take off in 2023, 2024, which is why it has become such a political flashpoint over the past 12 to 18 months, is really because of generative AI, right? Because of the chatbots and image generators that companies like OpenAI, Anthropic, but also Google, Microsoft, Amazon have been pushing for the past few years, because, For regular people who are not really into the technical side of things, it might just be like, oh, okay, this is a new service that these companies are offering. But the reality is that these are much more computationally intensive than what these companies were offering before. It takes a lot more computation to kind of create a text response to a prompt that you're putting in, or to generate an image or a video based on some prompts that you're putting into the system. And that has meant they have needed to build so many more data centers so much more quickly, and make those data centers even larger than they have in the past, which again is why so many people are, seeing data centers arrive in their communities, just because these tech companies are looking for so many places to be able to locate them, places that are willing to, have them become their neighbors. And they're finding that increasingly a lot of communities are saying no to that.
1: Well, one of the chapters in your book, Paris, is devoted to the climate impacts, which we heard about earlier from Justin in Memphis. But so the question, obviously America, the U.S. has exponentially more data centers than any country in the world. Now, China, which is also building, massively data centers, though, again, nowhere near the number of what the U.S. has, they have been attempting to employ renewable energy to diminish the climate impacts of these data centers. In your research, do you see any indication that these tech companies are looking for more sustainable sources of energy?
2: Not in any significant way, right? Like, if you listen to what the tech companies say, they will certainly tell you that they're investing a lot of money in renewable energy. In the past, last year in particular, they made a big push into nuclear energy, which, obviously is very debatable whether it can be considered clean, but in their ledger, they would claim it is, right? Which is part of their way to say, like, look, we're trying to do this, efficiently. We're trying to do this sustainably. And, they will certainly talk about how, they will reduce kind of the intensity of water use at a data center, right? So, kind of the total quantity that a data center itself will use. But then when you look across the total number of data centers that they're building out, their water use and their electricity use as well is just absolutely soaring. But the real story here, if you think about the climate impact, is really their dependence on fossil fuels and their dependence on natural gas in particular. And so, in the kind of 23, 24, we saw this real push for them to try to get connections to the grid in the various places where they were building out these data centers, right? But in many of those places, they have now exhausted those connections, right? The demand on the grid was so great that it became much more difficult to connect a data center in the kind of amount of time that they would need to connect it for it to come online to, benefit their generative AI ambitions. And so what we have seen over the past year is a real pivot toward building on-site gas plants. Obviously, when we look at Memphis, there was the use of a lot of generators on site in order to power the data center. And we have seen other data centers using that model as well. But now, of course, increasingly, they're moving toward actually just building dedicated gas plants for the data centers, such that there was a report out recently that it's something like 189 gigawatts of new gas capacity is in the pipeline in the United States just to power these data centers, which is just staggering to imagine, right? We have already seen our governments roll back on their climate ambitions. We have seen the tech companies that back in 2019, 2020 wanted us to see them as climate leaders and, as though they cared about climate change and taking action on that, completely throw their targets out the window in order to pursue generative AI and this data center build out, regardless of the consequences that come of that. And of course, those are consequences that will be felt by everybody through, how it's going to make climate change worse. But again, as Representative Pearson was saying, we also see very clearly the local impacts of local air pollution, on the people who live next to these data centers, as the people in Memphis are feeling, but also in many other communities where this is happening.
0: Paris Marks, I want to ask you about your critique of the legislation Senator Bernie Sanders is putting forward, certainly seen as an AI critic, a deep concern about what's happening and what's happening so fast. Senator Sanders and Congressmember Greg Kassar announced the Ban Artificial Superintelligence Act to stop AI oligarchs from building machines humans cannot control. It would permanently ban the development and deployment of superintelligent AI and temporarily pause advanced AI development until a federal regulator has established safety rules. They would also direct the U.S. to pursue international agreements to prevent superintelligence from being developed anywhere in the world. You are critical of this approach.
2: Yeah, absolutely. I certainly welcome Senator Sanders' work on the data center moratorium and trying to move that forward on a national level. I think that's very important. And, you know, even when we look at the kind of super intelligence legislation and, you know, the discussion of, you know, kind of limiting or rolling back the further development of these AI models, I would also be on board with that as well, but probably not for the same reasons that are being laid out in this legislation. And so to me, this feels like a response to these narratives that we have had for the past couple months now about, you know, the power and the threat that these AI models can pose to humanity, right? You know, we have seen these tech companies and people who work at them come out and talk about how they feel or they believe, and you know, they want us to believe as well, that, you know, these models are getting to a place that they are starting to learn on their own, and they're starting to become so powerful that within 10 years, they could decide that they want to wipe out humanity or a significant chunk of humanity. And that is a real threat to, you know, our collective species, right? And to me, quite frankly, I feel that that is a mix of science fiction and delusion on the part of the people who are running these companies. And it is also a very effective way to distract from the real harms that we're seeing from these generative AI products, from the chatbots and image generators today. You know, for me, I think that, you know, kind of this future focused stuff is an attempt to make sure that regulation is not targeting the things that people are actually feeling, and that would actually restrict what the chatbots and the AI companies are doing right now. And, you know, rather having the discussion being about something that might happen 10 years down the line, that I would argue is actually very unlikely and doesn't reflect how the technology really works. You know, what I would like to see from a regulatory perspective is not this focus on the super intelligent stuff, but, you know, the effects that, you know, as we're seeing more reports, the effects that dependence on chatbots can have on people's mental health, where we see them have mental health spirals because they have become dependent on these technologies. You know, the kind of deepfake crisis that we have seen and really saw very clearly on Elon Musk's platform and with the Grok chatbot at the beginning of the year. The questions about what dependence on chatbots and use of chatbots means for people's ability to learn, to think critically, to kind of have these cognitive skills and to develop them properly. You know, we can even go beyond that to the environmental impact of the data centers themselves, or, you know, the various other ways that we have seen chatbots used for people to try to harm themselves or to harm others, of course, in the case that we're seeing here in Canada, where the shooter out in British Columbia earlier this year, in one of the worst mass shootings in our history, was actually using ChatGPT for 8 months to help plan violent scenarios and that attack in particular, right up until the morning of the attack, when the shooter asked the chatbot what time school shootings tend to occur, and then, of course, went to carry out that act of mass violence. And so these are the things that I think that regulation should really be targeting, not these kind of more fantastical ideas of superintelligence that, you know, I think are really the product of kind of delusional and deceptive tech people.
1: So, Paris, would you say that there is a distinction between your critique, which is a political economic critique of the technology, in addition to, of course, these horrifying incidents that you've recounted of present day harms, and the scientific and technological potential of this, generative artificial intelligence? Or do you think even that potential that has been touted to us is misleading or an exaggeration?
2: Yeah, in my view, I do think the potential is severely overstated. You know, I think that when we look especially at how the tech industry tends to operate, it operates on exaggeration, right? In order to drive investment, in order to drive hype cycles, to get people interested in its products, to, you know, get a lot of media attention on what it's doing, which is not to say that, you know, at the end of a shakeout, of course, there's a lot of talk of whether there is an AI bubble and whether there's overinvestment into generative AI and into data centers right now, and what might happen when there is a kind of market correction, you know, in that sector. And I think that what we'll find is that a lot of the places where the tech industry said that generative AI would be useful is actually not going to pan out in the long run. I think that there will certainly be some instances where, you know, certain sectors, certain companies find that it's useful to use generative AI products. And even then, I think their use of the products will look very different than what we have today. You know, there's obviously a big reliance and push to use centralized tools like ChatGPT or Claude from Anthropic. But actually, I think we'll see much more kind of use of the open weight models, the kind of smaller models that are targeted to certain use cases that are obviously also less resource demanding, which I think is how things are going to shake out. But even then, I would say that, you know, I think that the usefulness of generative AI as a technology has been overstated. I think that the pursuit of it comes out of certain kind of ideological ideas that the tech companies have. You know, they want to build this, you know, kind of human brain within the computer. And to do that, you need larger and larger models. But that's not necessarily the best way to actually develop AI for, you know, kind of benefiting the public, right? And one of the things that I took away from Karen Howe's work, who I know you've had on the show as well, in her book Empire of AI, is that there are a lot of other ways you can approach AI, right? But a lot of the money that goes into AI development right now is focused on generative AI rather than these, you know, many other techniques or approaches that could actually be much, much better for the public, you know, be using far less resources, but the industry is not very interested in that right now.
1: And finally, if you could talk about, because it seems to me that a number of people in the medical profession are very hopeful about the changes that generative AI will make possible in many, many different fields. And already, you know, the discovery of Google DeepMind's AlphaFold, which is considered one of the most significant scientific achievements in the history of artificial intelligence. We have 30 seconds. Your response.
2: I'm quite skeptical of many of these claims. You know, I think that we have actually a history of thinking that new technologies are going to make big changes in medical advances, and then they don't deliver. And I would just point to, you know, in Canada, the Auditor General in Ontario looked into these AI medical scribes, you know, the tools that transcribe conversations between patients and doctors, and found that in over half of cases, they were inserting false information, recording the wrong drugs. You know, and if this is kind of the basis of, you know, how a patient's medical history, that can really have some significant effects on, you know, how they are treated going forward. If their medical file is filled with false information about their history. So again, I'm a bit skeptical on that point as well.
0: Paris Marks, I want to thank you so much for being with us, author of the new book, Hyperscale, The Ambition and Excess of Big Tech's Data Empires, host of the award-winning Tech Won't Save Us podcast. He writes the Disconnect newsletter. A very happy birthday to Juan Gonzalez. Tomorrow, on Friday, I'll be at the Woodstock International Film Festival, moderating a panel at 2. On Monday, at the Eileen Norris Cinema Theater at USC, the University of Southern California, we'll be screening Steal a Story, Please, about Democracy Now! And on October 26th and 7th in Colorado, first at CU Boulder, then at Fort Collins. Check our website, democracynow.org. I'm Amy Goodman with Nermeen Sheikh.
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4: This is KPTZ 91.9 FM in Port Townsend, Washington. I'm Diane Walker with your local news and commentary for Thursday, October 15, 2026. Ballots for the November 3rd midterms were officially mailed out this past Tuesday to all registered Jefferson County voters. According to the leader, though ballots can be mailed in, Jefferson County election officials are encouraging all voters to vote early and use official ballot drop boxes. There are two ballot boxes inside the courthouse, which is open from 8:30 a.m. to 4:30 p.m. Exterior ballot boxes will remain open and accessible 24/7 until 8 p.m. on Election Day. At the Brennan Community Center, the Ho Indian Nation Tribal Police Center, and the Queets Tribal Office for the Quinault Indian Nation in Forks, the Jefferson County Library, the Nordland Fire Station, the Olympic Peninsula Gateway Center in Port Ludlow, the Port Ludlow Village Store, and the Quilcene Community Center on Highway 101 in Quilcene. Recent shellfish samples taken from Hood Canal indicate that the level of biotoxins has dropped below the closure limit for some shellfish species, such as little-neck clams, manila clams, mussels, and oysters. However, gooey duck butter and varnish clams remain closed by the Washington Department of Health to recreational shellfish harvesting. And Discovery Bay, Port Ludlow, and Matsmatz Bay all remain closed for all species due to high levels of paralytic shellfish poisoning biotoxin. To find out which areas are safe to harvest shellfish in Washington, and for a link to the Washington Department of Fish and Wildlife harvesting seasons and rules, please call the Biotoxin Hotline at 1-800-562-5632 or visit the link provided in the transcript of this broadcast. Last week, The Leader printed a thoroughly researched opinion piece detailing specific concerns about the white liquor tanks at the Port Townsend paper mill, and raising broader questions about worker safety, citing recent incidents where two workers were burned and another worker's fingers were amputated. This week, the Seattle Times released a story detailing what a former mill employee describes as a catastrophic wastewater spillage at the mill that was apparently downplayed by mill executives. Although Washington's Department of Ecology chose not to investigate the spill at the time, state officials, having seen the photos and videos taken of the spill by John Tippins, a veteran millwright who was later fired by the mill, are now taking a second look and looping in the Attorney General's office. The Leader has since published both an editorial explaining why they chose not to follow up on Tippins' story and an opinion piece by Rob Kreisenbeck, CEO of Port Townsend Paper Company, in which he maintains the spill was not catastrophic, that the mill has made substantial safety progress, and that tanks have been both inspected and upgraded. At the same time, Ecology has currently fined the mill $734,000 for improperly operating its on-site wastewater treatment system since the fall of 2025, and an investigation by the Jefferson County Beacon has revealed that the mill has been in violation of the Clean Air Act for 12 consecutive quarters. Not surprising, given the constant level of stench complaints being raised on local social media. Meanwhile, on Wednesday, the Jefferson County Local Emergency Planning Committee voted to add emergency response planning for the Port Townsend Paper Company to its overall emergency plan for the region. Clearly, the tank implosion at the Longview Paper Mill has raised some serious concerns about our own local paper mill. How can we trust that Atlas Holdings, which owns the paper mill, is honoring its commitments to its employees, the environment, and the community? What can be done to keep the mill in operation and its 300 workers employed? And how does Washington State's regulatory framework need to be modified in order to ensure safety for mill workers, our marine environment, and our community? And finally, this week begins the annual coat donation drive, sponsored by Jeffco PUD and Dove House Advocacy Services. 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I'm Diane Walker. Thank you for listening, and have a great weekend.
5: 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It's another busy Port Townsend weekend. Here's what's happening today. There are two city meetings scheduled for today. At 3 o'clock, the Council Culture and Society Committee will convene at 540 Water Street. Then at 5 p.m., the Special Session Intergovernmental Collaborative Group will meet at the Port Hudson Pavilion at 355 Hudson Street. The Jefferson County Library will host author Lisa Kotu for a conversation about her new book, Communicating Cancer, Strategies for You, Family, and Friends. The talk will take place in the library's Humphrey Room from 5 to 6 p.m. Registration is required. For more information, see the Jefferson County Library website. The theme of this month's Long Story Short at Finn River is When the Mask Slips. It's an evening of true, short, personal tales told live on the Finn River Cidery stage. The reading starts at 5:30 p.m. Check the Finn River website for more details. And The Ocean with David Attenborough, a 2025 National Geographic documentary, will screen tonight from 6 to 7:30 p.m. at Fort Flagler's WW2 Theater. The documentary explores the Earth's oceans, their threats, and the hope for large-scale marine recovery. The theater is located inside the Fort Flagler State Park. On tonight's entertainment calendar, live bossa nova jazz with Harbor Jazz at the Bottle Shop inside the Bishop Hotel gets underway from 5 to 7 p.m. Board game night at Strange Days Comics and Games convenes from 5 to 8:30 p.m. You can open the gate to music, culture, and dance when the Strauss-Warschauer duo presents Effen dem Teuer. Open the Gate, a Yiddish klezmer concert and dance party from 7 to 9 p.m. at St. Paul's Social Hall, 1020 Jefferson Street. Elsewhere, the weekly open mic night at the Crazy Otter commences from 7:30 to 9 p.m., or you can test your music trivia knowledge at the Uptown Pub from 8 to 10 p.m. And tonight is your last chance to see Digger and Primetime at the Rose and Rosebud Theaters, coming Friday, the latest take on Jane Austen's Sense and Sensibility. Check the Rose Theater website for tickets and schedule information. And coming soon on Friday, Dave Thielk and Friends and Old Time Fiddle Tunes kick off the weekend at Taps at the Guardhouse from 3 to 5 p.m. Jazz bassist Rachel Contrerer returns to the Old Alcohol Plant from 5 to 7 p.m. Or you can swing with the Jonathan Doyle Trio at the Finn River Cidery from 6 to 8 p.m. KPTZ and the Quilcene Lantern are delighted to present Isaac Opat, backed by a full band and preceded by a set from local singer-songwriter Devin Champlin. The music begins at the Quilcene Lantern at

0: tickets and more information. And finally for Friday, the Wheel and Motor movie plays Whale Fall and the MCU's Avengers Endgame Encore. Gates open at 6:45 and the show starts at 7:45. On Saturday, guitarist Joe Bozarski plays at the Port Townsend Vineyards Winery at 2 p.m. Also at 2 p.m., the world-class violin and piano of Gloria Ferry Brennan and Mark Findlay will be showcased at the Quimper Unitarian Universalist Fellowship. The reggae beats of Laborer and Universal Roots return to Taps at the Guardhouse from 4 to 6 p.m., and the Saturday sounds continue at the Bishop Block Bottle Shop with a roster of rotating musicians performing from 5 to 7 p.m. Combo du Jour featuring Ryan and Jessica Hoffman takes center stage at the Old Alcohol Plant from 5 to 7 p.m. The rock, soul, jazz vibe of the Connor Forsyth Trio headlines the Finn River Cidery from 6 to 8 p.m., and you can wear your favorite mask or a Halloween costume when the Stardust Big Band brings live music to the Masquerade Ball at the Legion Hall on Monroe Street from 7 to 9 p.m. Elsewhere, a night of stand-up comedy awaits at the Quilcene Lantern on Saturday when the Pacific Northwest's own Scott Lossie takes the stage for laughs starting at 7:30 p.m. KPTZ and Rain Shadow Recording welcome Grammy-nominated singer-songwriter Reed Fohl to the Rain Shadow Recording Studio at 7:30 p.m. And finally for Saturday, let your voice ring into the night when Karaoke with Louie's World takes over the Uptown Pub from 9 p.m. to 1 a.m. On Sunday, the Dirk Anderson Trio brings their special sounds to the Old Alcohol Plant for brunch from 11 a.m. to 1 p.m. The Quimper Unitarian Universalist Fellowship's concert series presents the Celtic Sounds of Steeplechase at 2 p.m. And finally for Sunday, it's the Mississippi Hot Dogs closing the weekend at the Uptown Pub from 7 to 9 p.m. Information on all the weekend's happenings and more can be found at ptscene.com/Port Townsend Events. And that's it for the Thursday calendar. Don't forget to submit your events to calendar at kptz.org 1 week ahead of time.
1: This is National Native News. I'm Jill Freitas. An Arizona bull rider from the Navajo Nation recently celebrated a homecoming. KJZZ's Gabriel Pietrasio has more from the Desert Diamond Arena in the Phoenix Metro.
2: Nicknamed the Pride of the Navajo Nation, Cody Jesus has long been on the radar of the Arizona Ridge Riders. General Manager Casey Lane says the franchise intended to draft him in 2022, but the Navajo rookie was swept up in the first round. It was a missed opportunity, according to Lane, but one they've since rectified by finally bringing this hometown res kid back to Arizona after Jesus bounced around on rosters in Texas and Tennessee.
3: When they announced through the league that Cody was going to be a free agent, we had the deal done in less than 2 hours.
4: That great of a talent? I mean, look, I would be lying to you if I would say he's probably going to help us sell a few tickets, too.
2: For the 28-year-old Navajo pro, he's coming off a pair of hip surgeries.
5: Feeling great. This is probably the healthiest I've been in 5 years. Like, I've always had something nagging, something hurting. My hip's been hurting me for about 3-4 years now. And finally gotten fixed, finally took the time, and it's game on now.
2: Whenever he's riding here in this arena, his Window Rock fans always show up.
5: I don't really expect it, and it just catches me by surprise every time.
2: For National Native News, I'm Gabriel Pietrasio, reporting from Glendale.
6: Oh, man, and a tough buck off right there.
1: Monday's Indigenous Peoples Day observance in Nevada saw a new proposal to establish an alert system that would send out texts and emails when Indigenous people are missing and feared murdered. Suzanne Potter has more.
7: Indigenous Peoples Day observances in Nevada saw a new proposal to establish an alert system that would send out texts and emails when Indigenous people are missing and feared murdered. The MMIP alert would use the same system the state now has for Amber Alerts and Silver Alerts for missing children and older people. Johnette Patty with the Native Voters Alliance of Nevada says federal data show that 84% of Native American and Alaska Native women have experienced some form of violent victimization.
8: Indigenous women are murdered at rates up to 10 times higher than other ethnicities. Indigenous people are disproportionately represented among missing cases.
7: Patty says the reasons for this include questions over jurisdiction and

0: The fact that many reservations are rural and near oil or mining camps where men greatly outnumber women. Nevada is home to more than 100,000 Indigenous and Native American people, about 3% of the state's total population, according to data from the World Population Review. The state has 28 federally recognized tribes. Patty says the new alerts will help engage the public in cases where Indigenous women are in harm's way.
1: It's just kind of more of the next step in trying to mitigate this issue and close the gap by building on existing infrastructure and ensuring families and communities receive the swift response that they deserve.
0: The MMIP alert bill will be introduced in the next legislative session by Shea Backus, Nevada's only Indigenous member of the state assembly. For Nevada News Service, I'm Suzanne Potter.
2: On this day in 1836, representatives of the Odo, Miseria, Omaha, and several Sioux nations concluded a treaty with the United States near the Missouri River. The agreement involved native land claims and was later ratified in February of 1837. The treaty was part of a broader period of federal expansion into indigenous territories. I'm Jill Freitas.

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3: Sometimes what matters most is a fresh perspective. 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
4: Have you ever seen an American goldfinch? The American goldfinch is the state bird. 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It has yellow and black feathers. 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The American goldfinch is an active bird. Its call sounds like,
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10: ¿Necesitas ayuda para comprender sus derechos legales en materia de inmigración? 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

Berry-colored trees in the distant hills were lovely, but I must confess I didn't care at all. One October morning I awakened to find myself in my usual mood. For the love I had known last summer, like the stars that had shone last summer, like the birds that had flown last summer, had gone away. One October morning, I began to go about my usual uneventful routine. I envied children's laughter as they spoke expectantly. A pumpkin

display, and that one uninviting autumn morning became a sun-filled, exciting autumn morn. That one October.

I looked out the window with wide opened eyes, and gone was my dismay. And that one uninviting autumn morning became a sun-filled, exciting autumn morning. That one October morning you came home.

0: So it's clear that we have a fanfare to start off this special edition of Brewocracy Now. I am Jim Burke, and I'm in for Taylor Clark today. He's on assignment, so don't ask. We are here. Yeah, this is different. This is very different. We have Steve King here, not John Morrow. I miss him. It's not personal.
1: No problem.
0: But the last time I did this show, it was John Morrow. And we have Amy Howard.
2: Hello.
0: So why don't you introduce yourself, Steve? You're my co-host today, and tell us what we're going to talk about.
1: Sure. My name's Steve King. I'm serving as the interim city manager, and I think on the topic today is budget. Maybe we can talk a little bit about the last Monday's open house workshop with the council.
2: Which was about the budget.
0: Yeah. Oh, and I forgot, this is KPTZ in Port Townsend. I didn't play the theme music. Oh, no.
1: Oh, yeah. There we go.
2: You've got to have your transitions.
0: Yeah. You know, yeah. I just came in here on a wing and a prayer.
1: It's all good.
0: Yeah. Okay, so we'll just turn that down for now because we've interrupted the flow already.
1: Yeah.
0: So, Steve, you were budgets and meetings and Amy.
1: Yeah.
0: Amy, what's your title?
2: I'm currently serving as the mayor of Port Townsend.
0: What?
2: Yeah, I don't know, buddy.
0: Oh, yes. You were at the Arts Award Show.
2: I was.
0: And you were the mayor then.
2: I was. I was a brand new mayor then.
0: I know. Wow. Well, good to see you again. I think since I saw you last, I had a hip replacement. So some of my brain cells might have been taken out as well.
2: I didn't know people kept brain cells in their hips, but okay.
0: Yeah, well, you know, wherever we can keep them. Yes.
1: Yeah, right.
0: So let's get started with the real meat and potatoes, if you will, of Brewocracy Now today. So, Steve, you want to start us off, or Amy, do you want to start us off? It's up to you.
2: I'm going
0: to
2: hand it over to Steve. He had more of a plan. I found out I was doing this about 15 minutes ago, so this is off the cuff for me.
0: Thanks for joining us, Mayor.
2: Happy to be here.
1: I'll lay the groundwork, and then Amy can take it away. We are in budget time. This is fall is all budget, all things budget, as we prepare for 2027. Mm-hmm. And we start out with an unbalanced budget every year. It's because we, you know, put requests forward, and inevitably there's more requests than there is money available.
0: I've been discussing this with the people from the county commission county connections.
1: Ironically, I think our numbers are real similar. We have about a little over $2 million deficit in the recurring revenue side, recurring expenses, revenue balance. Yep. And then we also have a number of one-time requests that we will have to whittle down to fit within, make sure that we leave enough pennies in the piggy bank to carry the city forward. And so a little tougher budget year than in the past. Economy is flattening out a little bit, and so we just
0: and inflationary pressures.
1: Inflationary pressures.
0: Everybody knows.
1: Old problem.
0: Yep.
1: Yeah. So last Monday, we took the unbalanced budget to a workshop at Blue Heron Middle School, and we had, what, maybe 40, 50 people show up? And
2: I hope somebody counted it. I was too busy to count.
1: Yeah, so I think
2: that tells you how busy it was.
1: Yeah, it was really a great turnout. And we had six tables where we had different topics, and we asked to have conversation. And not necessarily to pick apart numbers in the budget, but actually try to get down to what's important. And maybe before I cede my microphone to Amy, I thought it was something, and I'll just put my old public works director hat on. Mm-hmm. I just thought there was a really interesting little nuance. One of our tables was dedicated to streets.
0: Mm.
1: And so Council Member Nelson and our interim public works director staffed that table, and almost nobody showed up. Oh. It's like, who doesn't want to talk about potholes?
2: Wow. The people who showed up also didn't want to talk about potholes. Yeah. Councilmember Nelson said that they were talking about bigger projects, and there were no mentions of potholes.
1: Yes.
0: Well, that means something. It's a it's a very serious shift from like 3-4 years ago.
1: Exactly.
0: So
2: we're digging ourselves out of the hole.
0: Well, no, there's no question. The chip sealing that's been going on. I think I still need lines down the middle of San Juan Avenue. I'm just saying.
1: Okay.
0: It's just, or somebody does. I'm good at going.
2: It's a bit of a trade-off. Do you want more lines or more holes filled?
0: Yeah.
2: I know. That's the money trade-off. Totally, it's a budget question. It's
0: and
2: legitimate.
0: And I was telling Steve before we went on the air that I hit a pothole the other day, and now I can't remember where it is. Yeah. But it was only about 6 inches square, but it was deep.
2: So I felt it using the report of
0: concern form. No, of course not, because I was driving and I didn't want to be texting and, I was trying to be
2: sick. When you get back.
0: Yeah, I know. I'll take that route.
2: Remember where it was.
0: I'll take that route again and I'll feel it.
2: Yeah. It's a general reminder, that is the correct way to let us know where potholes are, because we will go fill individual potholes.
0: I know this. And I also am going to mention some things to the county, because I drove down Beaver Valley Road yesterday. Woof.
1: Yeah.
2: That's outside of my jurisdiction.
0: I know. See? We don't have to worry about that.
1: So for the public, that doesn't mean we're going to stop working on streets. What that tells us is that we're making some progress. Mm-hmm. Keep doing what we're doing. So it's a subtle message of, keep doing what you're doing. And that's the kind of things that really help.
0: And that's what did they call it? The Transportation District?
2: Transportation Benefit District.
0: District, yes.
2: Which the acronym for that is TBD. And I keep asking staff to not put TBD on the budget anywhere.
0: Right.
2: Because it looks like it's just to be determined.
0: Right. Or to be done later.
2: Yeah.
1: To be done later.
0: TBDL.
1: There you go.
0: Oh, boy.
1: Yeah.
0: So, Transportation Benefit District. Yeah. So maybe it should be the Transportation Benefit District.
2: We can't change the name. That's the legal name of the thing.
0: Okay.
2: So that was where the voters showed us what mattered to them by approving that as
0: right.
2: a.
0: And that was appreciated because I know that I benefit from it every day.
1: Yeah.
0: So.
2: And that's what a budget really does, is it shows what's important to the council and therefore to the community.
0: Mm-hmm.
2: It is one of the biggest policy decisions that council gets to make, is what we spend money on as a city. So to have that conversation with the community about what's important to them as an overarching conversation before we get down to the brass tacks of sorting out the numbers and figuring out, we heard a lot about this being important, we don't want to cut it, or can we manage to add this for what is the value of this item as opposed to the cost of this item when we're looking at those numbers.
0: Well, what would you say
2: next
0: on
2: Monday?
0: What would you say on Monday people talked about most in terms of the budget, in terms of what they would like to see kept in or what they thought could be eliminated?
2: Each council member was at a different table. So I have the most direct perspective of the administration table, which is where I was sitting. Mm-hmm. So at our table, we talked a lot about the city manager transition process and what the calendar for that might look like and how much that might cost.
0: Oh.
2: And, that is a thing we have to spend money on, but how we choose to do it and how the process shakes out are things we have options on.
0: Because you have to pay a new city manager, you also have to pay for the recruitment of a new city manager.
2: We sure do. And what does that recruitment process look like dictates how much it's going to cost.
0: Can't you bill John Morrow for that? For leaving? No.
2: No.
0: Okay.
2: I did try to convince him to sell his house to the incoming city manager, but I don't think that was actually on the table.
0: Well, I was just spitballing. I don't know how these things work, obviously. So there's that. Were there certain things that people were mentioning more than once throughout the meeting?
1: There was another topic was water.
0: Oh.
1: Yeah, and rightly so. This has been an interesting water year, and then we also have the work with the mill and our water rates.
0: Mm-hmm.
1: So a lot of attention on water and
2: agricultural water,
1: and so that was really cool to share what was going on. And we're going to be talking more next Monday about it at council meeting. So
2: water is a hot topic, and we have a lot of information available.
1: Yeah,
0: on the website,
1: cityofpt.us.
2: Correct.
0: I've been saying it for years.
1: What was really cool that I saw on Monday and is people asking questions or at least having a conversation to create understanding. So many times there's assumptions that are put out there that then create a spin of oftentimes misinformation. So just having to sit down and being able to answer questions and or maybe provide additional data that might change perspectives. And we learned stuff too. It's like, I never even thought of that. That's a good idea. It's really productive.
2: I like it when people tell me how something is going to impact them directly.
0: Mm-hmm. Uh-huh.
2: Instead of I suppose, or it might impact somebody else like this. Tell me how it affects you.
0: Mm-hmm. And can you give me a couple of perspectives or a couple of
2: Well, we had a table where we were also talking about economic development and housing. So we heard from some folks that are having housing challenges.
0: Yep.
2: So that's always impactful. Talking to people in the arts and culture also, you'll be talking to a lot of people who are artists, talking about how the city supports artists is a direct impact to them, but it's also a direct impact to the people they produce art for. So there's a whole variety of ways that what the city does impacts people. Potholes.
0: Right.
2: So that you telling me you hit a pothole is a direct impact to you and your vehicle.
0: It was. It was. But I wish I could just remember where.
1: Yeah.
0: That's okay. I'm sure I'll run it across it again, you know, or avoid it and go, oh, that's the one.
1: That's the one.
0: Yeah. I just want to interrupt for a second. This is KPDZ in Port Townsend. This is Brewrocracy Now. I am Jim Burke, and I'm in for Taylor Clark today. And I'm also going to be here for Blue's Journey from 1 to 3. I just want to remind everybody, this is not a city issue or a county issue, but I just want to remind everybody who has a ballot that came in your mailbox this week to put it in, to vote. And
2: I already did.
0: Good. Good for
2: right
0: you.
2: Right away. And first thing when I got home last night.
0: If you don't want to trust the USPS, there's drop boxes behind the county courthouse, inside the county courthouse, at community centers and other places around the county. In fact, our own Diane Walker, who did the news today, and you can find that on the website this afternoon, outlined all those places and where they are. Now, one of the other things that she talked about on that news bit was she pulled together a lot of different sources and a lot of different elements of the mill in terms of the environmental impact, in terms of the fines that they've been levied, in terms of certain things, spills and leaks and things that have happened that have not, that weren't necessarily addressed right away, but are now being addressed. I know that a lot of people get upset about the mill in terms, well, sometimes in terms of the smell, but really sometimes people get very upset when you're talking about water because they use so much of it. But it's also true, isn't it, that the reason that there's water that's coming from the Olympic Mountains is because of the mill in the first place.
1: That's right. You know, in 1927, 28, there was a partnership. City and mill, and I was reading in the Working Boatyard a quote about it because there was so much community involvement. It affected everybody, and it was, I think, $200,000 put forward by the city and $600,000 by the mill to build 30 miles of pipeline. It was really an incredible story.
0: And that's almost the same kind of ratio of the amount of water they use versus the amount the town uses.
1: Yeah.
0: The previous, was it the previous city manager who negotiated a new contract with the mill, or was that the council?
1: It was a combination. A council approved. I was involved with John on the 2021
0: right.
1: new contract, and so
2: which was the first contract in like 50 years, first new contract
1: yeah.
2: in 50
1: yeah,
2: years,
1: it
0: and it's a better contract as well. I understand. Tell me a little bit about that.
1: Well, I think one of the most important parts about the new contract, first of all, it meets the requirements of modern day laws. So, you know, when you're paying prevailing wage and using public money, there's a lot of rules that go with it.
0: Right.
1: So, number one, that's good. But I think the thing that the public I hear back the most is pleased with is everybody's paying for water. The mill's paying for water. The city's paying for water. And we pay for it on the basis of how much we use.
0: Okay.
1: So granted, the mill is using most of the water, so they're paying the biggest bill, but it incentivizes conservation and it helps us actually reinvest in the pipeline for its longevity.
0: Right, because there's been a couple of issues.
1: couple of issues. We had one yesterday. A tree fell on the pipe.
0: Oh, my gosh. When I was going down Beaver Valley Road, there was a tree across the phone lines. I think it was the phone or the fiber optic lines on Beaver Valley Road.
2: We do live in a rural area, so there are trees.
0: Trees fall down.
2: We like the trees.
0: We do.
2: Sometimes they fall down. Yeah. We deal with it.
0: That's true. Yeah. It's true. Okay. Well, let's see. We have about 10 minutes left. Amy, what would you particularly like to know? Let our listeners know about the budget process.
2: We have a jam-packed meeting on Monday, on the 19th. That will be our first read-through of the actual unbalanced budget in a public hearing. That will come back on November 2nd, balanced. So that's where council will give its feedback. to staff to say, these are the things we heard, these are the things we think should be rearranged. So that
0: is 2 weeks.
2: Yep.
0: Between those two.
2: It is.
0: Yes. Okay.
2: Staff is on top of it.
0: Busy.
2: They have to do this every year. It's a known process.
0: Yeah.
2: But
1: we have some help. So the nice thing about it is the way former city manager Morrow set this up is that we have a retreat in the summer.
0: Mm-hmm.
1: So we've got some insights on council priorities. And mm-hmm. there was 11 priorities prioritized last July, which helps not only council and the staff work on the budget, but it's something that allows us to develop a work plan consistent with priorities. So council will be able to see those priorities again, see what the price tag is with them, mm-hmm. and make some decisions.
2: So yeah, the budget process actually started in July.
0: Right. Yeah. Well, that's good. And that primes that 2 week period where the staff and you guys can hash it out.
2: And they've already been working on it. That presentation of the unbalanced budget, this is already the work that they're refining.
0: Yeah. Mm-hmm. Okay.
1: Yeah. It's pretty amazing. And they're, you know, I said this the other on Monday. The irony is, so the public has really demanded accountability of government, which is great. Sure. That's awesome. And the response to that is very complex budgeting. So it's hard to understand. So so we try to boil these things down, the budgets down into understandable bites, but there are thousands of line items in the budget. So it's just putting it out there. It's a challenging. It's the reason why it takes several months.
0: But you did mention 11 things.
1: Yeah.
0: And the fact that you guys have staff is why you can actually be in the studio with me, because you're not busy putting out fires, literally, figuratively.
2: The fire department does.
0: Fire department.
2: Yeah. They're a different entity.
0: That's a different entity. So don't worry, Jim. But in terms of this process, in terms of those 11 priorities, could between the two of you, could you name like a half a dozen?
2: The vast majority of them are related to housing.
0: Yeah. Mm-hmm.
2: The top one is actually related to water storage, mm-hmm. water storage capacity.
0: Oh.
2: There's one in there about modernizing our food truck code. I'm proposed that one. I'm personally a big fan, so I can remember that one for sure.
0: Uh-huh.
2: So with how many of them are related to housing, that covers the half dozen easily.
1: Yeah,
2: but what else is in there, Steve?
1: Economic development.
2: Right, correct. Uh-huh.
1: Yep. Housing, permitting.
0: Permitting and housing, yeah.
1: And what's kind of cool is a lot of the priorities come out of the comprehensive plan as implementation. And maybe this is a good chance for me to segue into the Growth Management Hearings Board appeal and what the city's doing.
0: Sure.
1: And
0: yeah,
1: so,
0: because that's a kerfluffle.
1: That's
0: I've been ignoring.
1: Well, it's we had an implementation item that came out of July of doing basically a housing funding study. It's like, okay, now we know what the housing needs are. How are we going to pay for it? How mm-hmm. does state, city, community come together to pay for it? So that was in the work plan. Then we got the appeal. So as we go forward,
2: we got the final decision.
1: The final decision from the hearings board. And so as we go forward, we will be doing the housing funding study, which will answer a lot of the questions that came out of that final decision.
0: So let me understand who all the entities are here. So there's the city council or the city, right? And mm-hmm. then there's the hearing board. What is that?
1: The Growth Management Hearings Board is a judicial appointed judicial body mm-hmm. that reviews any conflicts over comprehensive plan.
0: And is that a state agency or a state committee?
1: It's appointed by the governor,
0: mm-hmm.
1: and yes, they serve on behalf of the state.
0: Okay. And then there was this appeal. Was it from someone outside of that board?
1: Yes, yes. And so that board acts like a judge mm-hmm. in a way. And so, yeah, there was a local appeal, Affordable Hometown Port Townsend.
0: Right.
1: Had some concerns and submitted an appeal, and that went through a process. And the hearings board, came out with a ruling that was pretty challenging for the city. There was,
0: uh-huh. and so, but was it favorable to the Affordable Port Townsend people who appealed? Or was it sort of a mix?
1: I would say, oh, go ahead, Amy. I saw Amy pause.
0: Yeah.
2: I would say that on a face value, yes, It was favorable to them. There are some questions that were raised by that decision that affect how Port Townsend would do planning going forward, and not just Port Townsend, but other cities around the state that plan under the Growth Management Act.
0: Okay.
2: So it created some tensions between what we're told to do by the Department of Commerce and the decisions that were made by this board. That's why we're asking for clarification from another body. There's a, so that's why we, are appealing the decision, is because we need some answers about how to actually affect these things going forward.
0: And of course, appealing,
2: and what difference that makes in the long run for the entire state, not just Port Townsend.
0: So, and of course, appealing that, that takes time and energy and money to do that as well.
2: And it's just the legal mechanism that's allowed to us when we have those questions to ask. There's not really another way to do that than to appeal. It's the same process that the original appellants, I think that's the correct word, used.
0: Yeah.
2: I don't know if I'm pronouncing it correctly because I'm not an attorney.
0: Applicants?
1: Petitioners.
2: There we go. That's the correct word.
0: Okay. Yeah.
2: So the folks that filed the initial appeal, this is the same process that they used. They had questions that they wanted legal answers for. We have more questions that we want legal answers for.
0: Yeah.
2: So it's not anybody suing anybody or any intense, nasty litigation. It's we all have questions.
0: And how long before that gets resolved in one way or another?
1: It's probably a year-long process.
0: Wow.
1: Yeah, it takes time. But, you know, so here's the – I think here's the massive confusion, or the, at least the things we hear is – the comment we hear is, why is the city spending money on a costly appeal to Superior Court when you're going to be doing this housing work anyway?
0: Mm-hmm.
1: It's a fair question. So the irony is actually going to the Superior Court gives us an answer on legal issues, not so much housing. Nobody's disagreeing about the need to figure out housing. Everybody's on the same page there on some of these legal issues, which actually is probably less costly to the taxpayer than not appealing. So,
0: and also it can help, as Amy said, it can help other counties or other cities around the state with their process.
2: And I did have a question on Monday. Someone asked, well, you're meant to represent me. Why are you concerned about these other communities around the state? And I want to clarify, it's Port Townsend needs the answers first. It's just that other communities also need that answer.
0: Yeah. Right. Yeah. They benefit as well. Yeah, and there's nothing wrong.
1: No.
0: I mean, personally, I think the more you care about the other communities and the other counties around the state, the better off we all are if we're all rowing in the same direction. By the way, I forgot to mention to anybody listening that you could write to dj@kptz.org if you had a question for either Steve or Amy. You've got about 3 seconds to write in. There's something here for Ray for his show later.
1: Yeah.
0: Anyway.
1: You know, maybe just to kind of put a pin in it, what we're looking for now is community participation for figuring out affordable housing. So we kind of put the appeal stuff to the side and we just say, hey, let's pull together and talk about what does affordable housing in Port Townsend look like and how do we get there? We know we need it. It's getting worse for every day that goes by. So let's work on it and figure it out.
0: And the county,
2: You can love how Port Townsend is today and acknowledge that it's going to change. I've said recently, you can't lock the doors to the peninsula, so you might as well plan for the growth.
0: Right.
2: So we're figuring out as a community how to do that. And it's tense. That's hard to do.
0: Sure.
2: And everybody has a different vision for what that looks like in the future or doesn't look like in the future. So having those conversations as a community, if we can do that in a respectful way that brings as many voices as possible to the table, then we're going to be better off in the long run.
0: Well, that makes sense. I met a couple last week who were thinking of relocating here and from quite a distance. But I said, hey, buy a house from someone who only lives in it half the year. Yes.
1: There you go.
2: There you go.
1: Perfect.
0: I don't know whether that, you know, that's a stipulation you could put on your, you know, when you want to find a house.
1: Yeah.
0: I need to buy a house from somebody who just has it as a vacation home, as a second home.
2: Ask your real estate agent. They're happy to help you with that.
0: They might know.
1: Yeah.
0: They might know. Okay. A couple more minutes. I've got a 4-minute song and 15 seconds to play us out until 1 o'clock. Last thoughts. Amy.
2: I'm delighted to have been here today, even though it was a last-minute addition to my calendar. I think that we all do a lot better when we talk together as a community, when we talk to each other. And your community isn't just people that you know. Mm-hmm. It's people that you don't know. It's people you haven't interacted with yet. It's friends you haven't met. It's people that aren't like you. So the more we engage with people around these big, hard questions, the more your community will actually broaden for you. Mm-hmm. And the better a time you will have in Port Townsend.
0: Awesome. Thank you, Amy. Mayor?
2: Okay.
1: I love it. I'll add on to that. You know, coming together as community doesn't mean you have to agree. It just means you have to respect that that other people have different perspectives.
0: Right.
1: And at the end of the day, even when we disagree, if we can pull together the work on solutions to solve the bigger problem,
0: Sage is sniffing at the door to leave. We're about out of time. Thank you both so much for being here. Steve King, Amy Howard, Mayor Amy Howard, and Interim Manager, City Manager Steve King. Thank you both so much for being here on Bureaucracy Now. I'm Jim Burke. We'll see you next week. All right. I think Taylor will be back then. All right. See what we're going to play here. Mm-hmm. This is Where Will I Be by... Emmylou Harris.

lovely. Emmy Lou Harris, Where Will I Be? A song by Daniel Lanois, interestingly enough, from her album Wrecking Ball, which is one of my favorites, one of my 10 favorite albums. There was a radio station in Seattle that used to have Desert Island Discs, and people would write in what they liked and what they wanted, what they couldn't live without if they were on a desert island. That's one of mine. This is KPTZ in Port Townsend. I am Jim B. I'm in for Taylor C. today, and someone left their water bottle. Hopefully they will remember and come back for it. I'm going to do what sometimes Taylor, you know, he goes outside the lines of the blues, and he's on a blues journey. So I'm on a blues journey myself, always. So I'm actually going to play some songs that might not be strictly blues songs, but are dark in some way. This is one by the National. It's called The System Only Dreams in Total Darkness.

can see it now. The distant red neon shivered in the heat. I was feeling like a stranger in a strange land. You know where people play games with the night. God, it was too hot to sleep. I followed the sound of a jukebox coming from up the levee. All of a sudden I could hear somebody whistling from right behind me.

Take a picture of this. The fields are empty, abandoned 59 Chevy. Laying in the back seat, listening to Little Willie John. Yeah, it's when time stood still. You know, I think I'm gonna go down to Madam X and let her read my mind. She said that voodoo stuff don't do

0: So that is Little Wing, the Derek and the Dominoes version of the Jimi Hendrix classic. That's from 1970 from Layla and Other Assorted Love Songs, of course. Robbie Robertson, Somewhere Down That Crazy River, from Robbie Robertson, his self-titled album from 1987. It's also on some compilations about romance. Interesting. The National, The System Only Dreams in Total Darkness, from Sleep Well Beast, from 2018. This is Jim B. I'm in for Taylor C. on Blues Journey.
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0: 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We're going to be right in the middle of it. And we're going to have lots of special programming on. 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So you're going to have live music and all sorts of fun stuff. 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And if you do it online, it's also very easy. 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If you text me, please let me know who you are, because all I see is a phone number. That's what I get in the booth. All right, so we're just all over the map here, to borrow the title of Kurt Munich's show. Oh, and of course, you know, Ray Serebrin is coming in at 3 o'clock for his particular brand of zaniness for the Midlife Crisis Dance Party, right? And then In the Garden at 6, as they said, at 6:30, Gary will be here. I'm doing, what's the name of the show? Well, I'll think of it during the break.

Oops. That's Budos Band. The Budos Band. Gunmetal Gray from the Wrangler from 2020. Yeah, and it's also from an album called Long in the Tooth, which is very cute. I'm sort of on a jazzy vein today as well as the blues. Radiohead before that, Weird Fishes Arpeggi from In Rainbows from 2007. The Middle East, Blood from Recordings of the Middle East. All right. This is KPTZ in Port Townsend. I bet you knew that. But anyway, I'm Jim B, and I'm in for Taylor C. Just a few announcements, and then I'm going to play some more music, and it's just going to shock you, the kind of music I play. It's going to shock you. Friends of Fort Flagler invite you to a program, Critters of the Salish Sea, Underwater Photography with Larry McGaughey, retired environmental engineer with 18 years of diving experience. This event is Saturday, October 17th, starting at 4 p.m. at the World War II Rec Center in Fort Flagler State Park. For more information and to register, go to friendsoffortflagler.org and click on calendar events. You can learn about underwater photography from a diver. That's kind of cool. I've done that in Hawaii where it's a lot easier to do because it's warmer. KPTZ and the Quill Scene Lantern are delighted to present Isaac Opatz at the Quill Scene Lantern on Friday, October 16th. That's tomorrow at 7 p.m. Isaac's music has always been about longing, run through with nostalgia for the past by and out of reach. Ooh, wistful. More recently, he's been writing songs that long for an alternative reality to the doomed menu offered by our current and unregulated tech overlords. Wow. That's a tall order. Isaac will be backed up by a full band, preceded by local singer-songwriter, multi-instrumentalist, and Sons of Rainier frontman Devin Champlin. So, yeah, Isaac Opatz at the Quill Scene Lantern tomorrow at 7 p.m., also with Devin Champlin leading things off. That sounds like a cool concert. Get on down to Quill Scene. Check it out. All right, back to it. So these are two songs about time. One is called, I Guess Time Just Makes Fools of Us All, and Time Is on My Side. You know the one.

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You need a map to find you one. Now I do you suppose you must approach the throne with its back up against the wall. I guess time just makes fools of us all.

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you. That's Chrissy Hynde. I Shall Be Released, the Bob Dylan classic, made popular by the band. That was from the Bob Dylan 30th Anniversary Concert Celebration, the deluxe edition, remastered. This is KPDZ in Port Townsend. I am Jim B., and I'm in for the Taylor C. And I'm so glad you're here with me on Blues Journey. I'm in a strange, twisted journey right now, and I hope you're enjoying the ride with me. 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That's 1 week from today. 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Doors open at 6:30 with music at 7 p.m. I'm a little confused about the Trinity United. I'm going to look that up. 609 Taylor Street. Anyway, Joe Euro, I've seen him. He's great. Go check it out or listen on this station. By the way, next Thursday morning, I'm going to be in for Gary on Soundings. So, see, I remembered the name of his show this time. I'll be here from 8 until 9:30 next Thursday morning for your entertainment. Of course, Ray Serbin will be here for your entertainment in less than an hour. So let's keep on playing these tunes. Let's see, where was I? Oh, yeah, this is a good one. It's a remake of a, is this a Sam Cooke song? Anyway, you know it. John Lennon, Stand By Me. Or not.

0: That is The Doors, Other Voices. That's after Jim Morrison died, and the band carried on. And you can hear those other voices, including Ray Manzarek. I got a little announcement to play for you, and we're going to get back to the music. This is KPTZ in Port Townsend.
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2: A KPTZ reminder that working smoke alarms significantly improve the chances of surviving a fire. The National Fire Protection Association finds the likelihood of surviving a home fire doubles in a home with working smoke alarms. According to state laws, landlords are responsible for installing at least one functioning smoke alarm, and tenants are required to maintain and change batteries in the smoke alarm.
0: And one thing about smoke alarms and the fire danger in your place is that it's always there. This is Jim, and I'm in for Taylor. I'm going all over the place today just for fun. We'd heard from, let me look at my playlist. We heard from The Doors, I'm Horny, I'm Stone, from Other Voices. Dida Peld from Hesitation Blues, from I Wish You Would. Rhiannon Giddens, Step Away Blues, Hope is the Thing with Feathers. That's a new album from her. Teddy Swims, Perfect Man from 2026 as well. Beck, Runaway from Ride Lonesome, which is also from 2026. It's weird. Orville Peck, Run Out of Road from Mule, which is also from this year, 2026. Before that, we heard Chrissy Hynde, I Shall Be Released, from the Bob Dylan 30th Anniversary Concert Celebration. That was not released this year. But this was released back in the 70s, and it's a jazz song. It's an instrumental, and I love it. This is called Always There from Ronnie Laws.

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1: So programmed.
2: Stupid song could ever say. So that's a stupid song by Olivia Rodrigo, which is kind of different. Not exactly a blues song at all, but kind of a song of longing and heartbreak. You Seem Pretty Sad for a Girl So in Love is the name of the album. That's from 2026. Ronnie Law's Always There from 1975, Pressure Sensitive. Yeah, I'm all over the place here today. I'm going to go ahead and play something else now from a blues playlist, I promise. Let's see. Oh, yeah, this. Yeah. Maria Muldaur.

Sounds familiar, doesn't it? I don't know what it is. I know I've heard that song before, at least the guitar rhythm track of that. That is Burning Out by the Linda Lindas, and that's new from them. Maria Muldaur before that was Smile from Naughty Body and Blue. Olivia Rodrigo, Stupid Song from You Seem Pretty Sad for a Girl So in Love from 2026 as well. You know, that's what happens. The reason I played Olivia Rodrigo is a mystery. Somebody should look it up, but somebody in the, somebody had an opinion about Olivia Rodrigo this past week. So just look up Olivia Rodrigo and other people's opinions of her, and you will find out what I'm talking about. If you are experiencing depression, anxiety, grief, or stress, reach out for support. I'm Hurting Crisis Chat is a service offered through Volunteers of America, Western Washington. 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So you have to go to their website. I am Hurting. That's the letter I, the letter M, and there are dashes in between. IamHurting.org. As well as a 24-hour crisis online chat at IamHurting.org. Maybe there are no dashes in between the I, the M, and the hurting part. You'll have to check that out. So Ray is in the building, and he pointed out to me that his show, I'm giving you a little preview here, is about existentialism. So that might explain my strange, eclectic, all-over-the-map playlist. And here's a song that I meant to play in September, or maybe in August, but I didn't. And I'm going to play it for you now. It's not a blues song, but it's a bit dark in a way. This is Jim B. I'm in for Taylor C. this afternoon on Blues Journey. Ray's coming up in about 13 minutes. Thanks for joining me here on KPTZ Radio. We really appreciate you listening. We'll talk to you soon. I might not talk before the end of the show because I've spoken enough, I think. Another way you can reach out for help is to dial 988. Just dial 988 on your phone. If you're feeling despondent, suicidal, whatever, I'm serious now. 988. Okay? All right. Because that would be a mental health emergency as opposed to 911, which would be any kind of an emergency. You could probably call them too if you're feeling despondent and they might be able to refer you to somebody. Anyway, 911, 988. It's really easy to remember. Or IamHurting.org. Okay, I think I'm done now. Here's Green Day.

0: this Declaration of Independence. Ray is here. You know, it's funny. I was watching the American Revolution, the Ken Burns thing.
1: Oh, you were?
0: Yeah, just last weekend, and I'm just astounded by it. There's so many interesting things about the Revolution I did not know, but now I do. So anyway, Ray gets me talking. Anyway, that was Cracking Up by GA20 from Lonely Soul. And Green Day, Wake Me Up When September Ends from American Idiot. And the Linda Lindis, Burning Out from Burning Out from 2026. This has been Jim B. in for Taylor C. He will be back next week. That's what I understand. And we're looking forward to that. All right. So we're going to play something on the CD now.

Well, that's the end of that. Ending on the words, "The African Sky." And that was Jim B filling in for Taylor Clark. And enjoyed your show, Jim. Thank you very much. Appreciate your work. It was a blues journey of a different sort. I know you have the blues, so that's not even a question. But it was a different sort of journey, and enjoyed it, appreciated it. 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
1: No, no, no, no, stop.
0: No, that we weren't ready for that. That's going to be our first song, but I want to talk first a little bit. Welcome to the show. It's not appropriate that we start the music without me saying hello to you, telling you about what the heck's going on today. So hello, hello, and hello. I'm Ray Serebrin. I'm the host of your show for the next 120 minutes on the program. Our program is called the Midlife Crisis Dance Party. And if you do not know, it is a program where we We just hang out together for 2 hours. We while away the afternoon, taking some time out from our crazy, sometimes oppressive world to talk, to listen to music, to hear from you through your written contributions, which is some of the most fun I have in the afternoon. This show has been called by some people a great big waste of time. And it certainly may be. We don't make any claims that this show is the best way to spend a Thursday afternoon. I would say if somebody asks you to go out sailing or asks you to go for a hike in the Everglades this afternoon, by all means, accept their offer. Go and have fun. And then let us know about it. You can write us about it next week. If you don't have any such invitations, you are welcome to stay with us and hear what postmodern radio in Jefferson County sounds like. So we will have that radio show today. We will start the show with what we do every week, a disclaimer that says that the opinions I offer on the show are my opinions alone. They are not those of the staff or management of KPDC. KPDC provides this a platform for a broad range of viewpoints, and we are the grateful beneficiaries of that policy. And it is true. I think about that every week. Anyway, I don't have a particular viewpoint to speak of. If you enjoy this show, you might want to try the podcast from KPTZ called Stories from the Midlife Crisis Dance Party. And it is our podcast of our weekly story times. You go to kptz.org, you go to the programming drop-down menu, you find podcasts on the list, and then we're down near the bottom, Stories from the Midlife Crisis Dance Party. I want to specifically thank Melissa and Rick, who have agreed to help me get these stories out. Thanks to them. Thanks very much. Today's show, we will offer our regular features, including the worst song of the week. We have a couple of especially bad short songs, simply bad, bad, bad. They are about how bad they are. We have a story time, which is about reincarnation, and we have our wordplay segment, which is what happens when your words meet the airwaves. And, of course, try to have some good music for you. Because it's time-sensitive, we talk about the wordplay segment at the start of the show. Wordplay takes place at 4:30. That is when I read your short written contributions. 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But it's on Friday from 1 to 3. This is Wordplay. 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It just gives us a number. So anyway, do that. Think about it. If you want to share your concerns that you have a too gigantic a head, just, you know, tell us about it. Did the kids make fun of you when you were young because your head was large, but eventually you grew into your head? Tell us about that. Do you have dreams of howling dogs, or dreams of a world ruled by cats, or dreams of a parrot in flight? Tell us about that. Share any adages or maxims or citations or epigrams, quotations, pearl of wisdom, whiz of pearldom. I don't know. Questions that are wrapped in a conundrum. How about that? So think about that. Send us whatever thoughts, ideas, poems, whatever. Just a second. I've got a poem. I'm going to read you. I cut a poem out of a magazine. But it, I mean, I didn't ruin the magazine, but I did get this poem, and I'm going to share it with you. It was written by Stephen Crane, the guy who wrote Red Badge of Courage. And here is the poem. This will start us out. This will encourage you to write something. Here's the poem. I saw a creature, naked, bestial, who squatting upon the ground, held his heart in his hands and ate of it. I said, is it good, friend? It is bitter, bitter, he answered. But I like it because it is bitter and because it is my heart. So anyway, if you have a bitter heart and would like to share any information on it, send us that at dj@kptz.org or 360-217-9160 for text. Emily Dickinson says, tell all the truth, but tell it at us a slant. So we invite you to do that. In fact, we're going to talk about that in a few minutes. All righty, that's what you should do. Send us stuff. Don't be shy. Nobody's going to judge you. It's all in fun. Listen, today is for no particular reason at all, today is Existentialism Day on the Midlife Crisis Dance Party. And apropos of that,

straight in the eye and looking at it askance. Now, the word askance means either looking with skepticism or suspicion, or literally looking to the side. The idea of looking at life askance has stuck with me since I first read that quote, and it occurs to me that perhaps I've already been doing that for years. The famous existentialist philosopher Albert Camus argued that the human brain naturally craves order, meaning, and purpose, but it is forced to live in a silent, chaotic, and completely indifferent universe. And that painful friction between our desire for meaning and the world's lack of it creates what he called the absurd. And so Camus suggests that rather than staring into the void, instead you should stare into the absurdity of existence, embracing the tension between that very human need for meaning and a universe that has none. And that by doing that, you can fully and consciously and passionately, without worrying about how you can live fully and consciously and passionately without worrying about how the grand cosmic plan seems to have gone up in smoke, seems to have gone to hell in a handbasket. And so all of that reminds me why we have a slightly askance, sideways-looking midlife crisis dance party. It is to spread absurdity sprinkled with music across our little community. So that's our mission. So here's a little joke about looking at things askance. In Ernst Lubitsch's movie Ninotchka, the hero visits a cafeteria and orders coffee without cream, to which the waiter replies, "Sorry, but we have run out of cream. Can I bring you coffee without milk instead?" With no further ado, let us get to the music. Though a minor bit of ado is a reminder that we are listener-supported. If you want to help this station keep going and doing what it does, go to kptz.org, click on the Donate Now button. All of the songs today on our existentialism special are existential in the fact that they exist. The first song is by Dave Mason. Dave Mason died a few months ago. I wasn't here when that happened. So here is a song for him that I've been meaning to play, and I've been trying to figure out how to squeeze it into the show. So I'm just going to start out with it, and that will ensure that we hear it. Here's Dave Mason with World and Changes.

0: really having a problem with this, and I know you boys can do it. I just don't think it's working, and I think the mystery is gone. I think something has happened, and the weather balloon, the alert, the help me mama has gone, and I want to retain that. So can we try it again, as per originally discussed? And maybe we'll fall back into that rhythm, which is important, because it is the tick-tock, and I want to see the little bird come out, peep, and go back in. Here we go, fade in, etc. Entree, see who play.
1: Now look, Theodore, on the St. Louis team, we have who's on first, what's on second, I don't know on third.
2: You know the fellow's names?
1: Uh-huh.
2: Well, then who is playing first?
1: Yes.
2: The fellow playing first base for St. Louis, damn it!
1: Who?
2: The guy on first base!
1: Who is on first base?
2: Well, what are you asking me for? What are you asking me for?
1: I'm not asking you. I'm telling you who's on first.
2: I'm asking you.
0: Let's all take a deep breath here. Okay. Now, the whole thing about the scene is the mystery of it. It's sort of like Sherlock Holmes or some great sleuth or something, you know, in the fog of London, creeping, crawling, the Thames, the whole thing. And what we've lost here is any sense of that mystery. So what I'd like to do now, Sammy, stay with me.
1: I'm here, man.
0: Okay. It's a questioning. It's a little song. It's a Greek symphony. Who's on first? I don't know. I am mad. Are you mad? I am too. You are so. Who's on first? I am me. You are who? Who? That sort of thing. Back and forth. It's ping pong. It's Taiwan. It's the whole world wrapped up in a smelly sock. Let's try it again. Sorbet?
2: Hmm. Yep.
0: Oh, good.
3: Some

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1: I made that blues up in 38.
0: Remember the time, the year?
1: I made it up there.

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1: And you should do that. It's a fun show. I say that as a gardener myself. I learn new things every week. That last tune was by a guy named Charlie Beal. He is new to me. He's not a bird. He's a Beal. And he is a guitarist and producer. Mainly plays in a genre called electro blues, which is a lot of remixed blues stuff. And the song we heard was Troubled, parentheses, Whiskey and 2024 Saddle Part 1. Whatever that means, my friends, that was a fun song by Charlie B. You'll have to explore his music more. The Golden Gate Quartet with Didn't It Rain. That's a bit of a prayer for rain, even though I'm loving the weather. Recorded originally in 1941, Roberto Fonseca, Cuban pianist, along with Cuban guitarist and singer Eliades Ochea, with a song called Tumbao de la Unidad from Roberto Fonseca's masterful 2026 album, Abuk. Richard Bona and Mandecan Cubano with a song called Esesawe Yamonti, a short, fun tune. And then Dave Mason kicked the set off with World in Changes. Dave Mason was born on May 10th, 1946. He died on April 19th, 2026, just this year. In 1967, he was a founding member of the band Traffic with Jim Capaldi, Chris Wood, and Stevie Winwood. Mason's tendency to write alone and not collaboratively with the rest of the group got him in trouble with everybody there, and they kicked him out of the band in 1970, but he had a long solo career. The tune we heard, World in Changes, is from what I still think is his best album from 1968 called Alone Together. So you're listening to the Midlife Crisis Dance Party on KPTZ. We are urging you, begging you, pleading you, we're down on our knees, begging you, please, to send us your thoughts, your short written contributions to the Wordplay segment, which takes place at 4:30. This show is so much better when you participate, and I love that when you do, and I would so appreciate it. If you've done it before, thank you. Love your contributions. If you've never done it, please give it a try. It's fun. And as I say, there's no judgment, no criticism, and you can send in anything you want. I don't think I've censored anything ever, and if you don't like what I'm saying, tell me that too. You can use the Wordplay segment to do that. So send us anything. Some people have sent in a haiku. Write a haiku of some sort. Write a haiku about, I don't know, about something. Tell us, why don't you, you could tell us about the 1872 Pig War in the San Juan Islands. I was just reading about that. It's a war that was largely bloodless, with no casualties reported. And it was the only dispute that ever took place in the San Juan Islands that was resolved peacefully through the arbitration of Kaiser Wilhelm I of Germany, who arbitrated the dispute between the U.S. and Canada. Isn't that interesting? Kaiser Wilhelm I, maybe he can help out. Maybe he can come back from the dead and help us out. Lord knows we need some assistance. Here's a quote I've shared before from Virginia Woolf. Writing is like sex. First you do it for love, and then you do it for your friends, and then you do it for money. So we're not going to give you any money. I could send you a little money, I suppose, if you're really in need, just really, really, just a little. Our address, our email address is dj@kptz.org. Or our text number is 360-217-9160. 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
2: 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Not like a wild boar or a jungle lion's roar. It isn't like the cry of any bird. But there's a new sound, it's deep down in the ground, and everyone who listens to it squirms. Because it's new sound, so deep down in the ground, the sound's made by worms.
1: Yes, that's it, the sound of worms.
2: There's a new sound.
1: Yes, that, my friends, is the theme song from the very disturbing segment of the show entitled The Worst Song of the Week. This week we bring it back, unwelcome though it may be. This is the worst moment of the broadcast week on KPTZ. It is the low point of the worst, the worst moment of the Midlife Crisis Dance Party. It is lamentable. It is harebrained. It is tragic. It is distressing. It is odious and inopportune. But here it is anyway. Listen, this week we have some music from the execrable John Dacre. Now, execrable is a word we rarely use in this show because I do not know what it means, but I looked it up and I found out that it means extremely bad or utterly detestable and worthy of being cursed. And I'm sad to say that that word does apply to today's offering. Our artist is John Graham Dacre. He was born on November 19th, 1939, in Peoria, Illinois, a day that will live in infamy. He enjoyed playing music, and he played the harmonica while he was growing up. He is most famous for a video that was posted that consisted of an excerpt from a 1990 public access television program in which he's singing. Now, in the video, this painfully amateur singer, John Dacre, is accompanied by a pianist by the name of Reva Cooper Unsicker. She does the introduction as he sings renditions of Christ the Lord Has Risen Today, which very obliquely fits our existentialist theme today, and the song That's Amore. And while he's performing, the pianist just kind of starts running away with the music. And John realizes this. He is in deep doo-doo. But like the trooper he is, he continues on. That musical clip is very short. So we have him doing those tunes and then another couple of tunes. His rendition of Nothing Could Be Finer Than to Be in Carolina in the Morning and the Woody Woodpecker sign song. Now, John Dacre was probably a decent person. And I have a little bit of guilt about playing this for fear of making fun of him. Now, you may think you make fun of people every week by playing the worst song of the week. But I try to play music only by people who are earnestly bad. And I think this man is accidentally bad, but he's bad. So later in his life, Mr. Dacre was informed of this success that he had on the internet. Everybody watches this thing. 5 million people clicked on it. And so he was informed of his success, and he said he was glad people were getting a laugh out of it. So with apologies to John, with his approval, with apologies to Jesus, we play this musical clip. Here it goes.
3: This has been a nice time for me. This year, I have made 55 years teaching in this town. And for the students on this show tonight, go to the First United Methodist Church. That includes me. I go to First United Methodist Church.
1: This is Reva doing
3: Reverend
1: the introduction.
3: Jones, Bill Jones, opened our show last time, and he's not here tonight. So John Dacre's here, Bob Spencer, Michelle Casey, and I all go to First United Methodist Church. So John is going to sing a song that's very popular nowadays, and it's Christ the Lord is Risen Today, and he's going to do Amora too, okay?
4: My name is John Dacre. Lord is risen today, hallelujah. Sons of men and angels say, hallelujah.

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1: Hello, I'm John Dacre, and I plan to sing tonight.

Milk is a food and must not be eaten. It should be taken into your mouth and mixed with saliva and spat into a spittoonery. Drinking the milk of the nincompoopish cow lowers your IQ. It makes you a biological sibling of the calf, a notoriously uninformed beast living on an idiot plateau of mentality. Animals and vegetals are as much creatures of creation as are you, the humanized. God is nobody's fool. Do you really think he created the vegetable kingdom and the animal kingdom for you to feast on? Do you really think you're a higher form of life? You, with your dripping jaws and bloodshot eyes? You, with your varicosities and your vermin form appendix? You, with your hemorrhoids and asteroids? Often I wake up at night and ponder these matters, and then I feel very strongly that I should talk them over with Brother Theodore. And then I wake up fully and I remember that I am Brother Theodore, and my heart aches and my tears flow, and I see my Aunt Marie floating in the chicken soup, more dead than alive, more naked than not. And our mailman giving birth to a calf of all people. Never a moment's peace. Never a moment's peace. Never a moment's peace. Dreh dich nicht um. Wer plumpser geht rum. 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Der Plumpser geht rum. 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Der Plumpser geht rum. Rum. Rum. I'm not well, my friends. Not well at all. The only thing that keeps me alive is the hope of dying young.

0: 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They are located in Port Townsend, Brennan, Quilcene, Port Hadlock, and at the Laurel B. Johnson Community Center in Coyle. 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
1: And that is the word to the wise for those of you who might need to use the food bank. They are all throughout the county. That last tune was entitled Il Preciso Perdoar, João Gilberto Sun song. Forgive my Portuguese. It doesn't exist. That was Caetano Veloso singing along with Cesaria Evora, and the tune was composed and produced by Ryuichi Sakamoto, and it's a song I particularly like. You heard a monologue by the crazed German philosopher and comedian Brother Theodore, a true madman. Before that, John Lee Hooker and Carlos Santana, the title tune from an album they did together called Chill Out, 2016. And before that, a visit to Funky Town with the Brooklyn Funk Essentials. That's a band that is new to me, but they can rock out. The song was called Bust the Bus Stop, which is a reference to some other tune, which is another mystery to me. There are many mysteries in the world, my friends. And then our two were songs of the week. Poor John Dacre, with 2 songs. I said to you that he was going to do the Woody Woodpecker song, and for some reason it wasn't there. I have failed once again as your disc jockey, and I do apologize for that. 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We are on KPTZ 91.9 FM and streaming on the World Wide Web at kptz.org. If you haven't gotten your contributions into the wordplay segment, please do so as soon as possible. You'd send them an email at dj@kptz.org, or you can send them by text to 360-217-9160. If you use the text machine, give us your name too, please. I'd like to know who in the heck you are. So if you're living with an animal, tell us about that. If there have been any recent epiphanies or realizations that you would like to share with us, any rumblings from the deep state of your troubled mind, please go ahead and share them with us at either the text number 217-9160 or the email dj@kptz.org. So that is... We've been promoting that for far too long, and I'm going to stop. And we have a lot of good stuff so far. We'd love to have more. As soon as you're able to send it in, we would be grateful. And so going along with our existential theme today, we have kind of a sort of existential story. And now we introduce it.
2: Ah, you're just in time for a story.

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0: That's our theme song for story time this week, my friends. The theme song for story time as we proceed with story time and move forward with our lives. Today's story time is entitled Reincarnation. And it grew out of the fact that I was listening to another radio station, which I will admit, and I heard this compelling story about the transmigration of a man's soul into a new body. It was the tale of a reputable police detective named Bob Snow. He's from Indianapolis, Indiana. And he was goaded by a friend into attending a past life regression therapy session. And in that session, Snow, who was a true non-believing skeptic, saw himself in a detailed scene in which he is an artist finishing a painting. That scene was apparently rich with detail and with memories that are not Bob's own memories. After the session, he is haunted by that scene, and he spends months attempting to research the painting. Much later in his life, he comes across the exact painting that he saw in his past life session on a trip to New Orleans with his wife, and he is mind blown and he is astonished. He finds out about the painter's biography and is able to read the painter's extensive diaries, and by doing so, is able to confirm everything he remembers about the man from his past life regression session. He has clear memories of the now dead writer, who lived in the latter part of the 19th century. And everything about this story, as I heard it, rings true for me, because Mr. Snow approached his research as a 20th century detective.

And that is a big thing to let in. How does one adjust one's mind to such a monumental shift in thinking? And there's also something about it that's very frightening to me. Am I fated to live on and on and on without rest? What if the act of death involves immediately shifting directly into a new life? What if reincarnation is for real, and what if death is not a long sleep, nor a trip to heaven or to hell or to purgatory? What if death is simply a rebirth into this world to begin the life cycle again in a new body with no memory of what we've done in the past? And what if such rebirths and deaths may take place over and over and over again? Now, clearly, this is not an uncommon belief. In fact, it is a central tenet of all major Indian and numerous Eastern religions encompassing over a billion believers. But be that as it may, reincarnation has never been my belief. I have always thought that dying is simply going to sleep. A sleep that is deep. A sleep in which you are finally free of all of your frustrations and of the troubles of this world. And I thought death would be that. Death would be a long, deep, tranquil coma in a quiet patch of ground where no one would bother you and you could finally be at peace. But now I'm haunted by this new vision. The vision that death is just the start of having to do the whole thing all over again, with no respite and no peace and no calm and no serenity. Right out of one life, straight into another. And not only that, starting out as a vulnerable, naked baby, likely in the hands of two people who know nothing about raising you and are certain to make many mistakes that create pain and confusion. And this, for me, my friends, is not a happy thought. And in Hinduism, which is the largest religion that believes in reincarnation, reincarnation is not limited to being born as a human. You may have had prior lives as animals or plants or insects. So what if I come back as a hydrangea or a beetle or a sloth or a manatee or as a blind beggar in the streets of Calcutta or as Baron Trump's first child? My mind is spinning with possibilities, and at the same time, I have no option but to live my own life right now. You know, they say that a mind is a terrible thing to waste. Well, I would contend that a mind is a terrible thing to have, since all it does is create confusion and disorientation, and I would shut it down if I could, but it just keeps churning out new thoughts and new concepts that challenge my sanity. So I will now close this dissertation before I have another soul-chilling realization that sends me on a distressing new tangent on the midlife crisis dance party.

People, frog, frog, frog, frog, frog, frog, frog, frog, frog, frog, frog, frog, frog, frog, frog, frog, frog, frog, frog, frog, frog, frog, frog, frog, frog, frog, frog, frog, frog, frog, frog, frog, frog, frog, frog, frog, frog, frog, frog, frog, frog, frog, frog, frog, frog, frog, frog, frog, frog, frog, frog, frog, frog, frog, frog, frog, frog, frog, frog, frog, frog, frog, frog, frog, frog, frog, frog, frog, frog, frog, frog, frog, frog, frog, frog, frog, frog, frog, frog, frog, frog, frog, frog, frog, frog, frog, frog, frog, frog, frog, frog, frog, frog, frog, frog, frog, frog, frog, frog, frog, frog, frog, frog, frog, frog, frog, frog, frog, frog, frog, frog, frog, frog, frog, frog, frog, frog, frog, frog, frog, frog, frog, frog, frog, frog, fr

That's Bruce Coburn with a song called Blind Willie, his tribute to Blind Willie McTell on the Midlife Crisis Dance Party on KPTZ. Before that, Jaw Cure, which is the name of the artist, with a reggae tune called Undeniable. Richard Bona and Eileen Mosry with a song I like, a tribute to Miami. I've never been to Miami, but I like the song. And so I played it for you. It's called Miami, My Miami. And what did we hear before that? Oh, yeah. Gilmer Gomez and Angelique Kidjo and Richard Bona again with a song called Toda Fe. Great dance tune from 2023. And then we started off with Marvin Pontiac, also known as John Lurie, with We Are the Frog People. Okay, it's time for our wordplay segment. Let us put on some appropriate background music and give it a try. Lots of good stuff today. First one is from Richard Collette. It's called My Birthday Wish, and I want to send Richard a happy birthday. October 15th is his birthday. And Richard Collette, if you don't know, is the poet laureate in some universe. Regular contributor to the show, and we thank him very much for that. Here is a poem called My Birthday Wish. A place that doesn't stink, and please no dishes in the sink. A pretty girl to give a wink, and lots of party favors. Your presence is requested there. Just plop yourself in any chair. I'm not concerned with underwear. The mistletoe is hanging. I don't need stuff, I have enough. A word or two, but off the cuff. And you should show up in the buff, just like my birthday suit. So if you're going to go to Richard's party, just take off all of your clothes and knock on his door, and I'm sure you'll be welcomed in. Happy birthday, Richard. Here we have something from Melody and Rich, longtime listeners and supporters. Here is a haiku from them. May your musical mayhem always flow fortuitously, leaves falling like rain. That works. Thanks, guys. Appreciate it. Wallace Fries is another regular contributor, and he has an autumn ditty. It's called First Leaf. The first leaf of autumn fell at our feet. We shifted our gaze to watch it, yellow, speckled with orange and age, twirling in the ditch water. We wanted to look at it as just a leaf, one among millions to fall this year, but watching it bump along, aimless, at the mercy of the current, without direction, we couldn't help but think of our own battered lives, lost, helpless, and lonely. I picked up a chestnut from the grass, polished it on my shirt into a radiant auburn jewel. Here, I said, handing it over to her. Plant this. It will live forever. That was Wallace Fries with First Leaf. Thank you very much, Wallace. Really appreciated it. Here's something from, I don't know, from Carla, who's also Charlotte. Charlotte or Carlette? Something, I don't know. So here's something to read before the poem. I am, which is I for intention, A for attention, and M for manifestation. And here is what she wants to share with us. I am in the center of the forgotten seed. I am in the struggle of the roadside weed. I am in the longed-for falling rain.
I am in the dreams that go against the grain. I am in the spark of a child's laughing eyes. I am in the lonely birth of all that dies. I am in the sudden burst of a wild dance. I am in the speed of the hunted one's chance. I am in the burst of the friction flame. I am the secret of the lover's name. I am in the wave of the soldier's wife. I am in the sacredness of a given life. I am in the color of the artist's choice. I am in the honey of a singer's voice. I am in the roots of the wintering tree. I am in the buoyant step of those who are free. I am in the wings of a spiraling bird. I am in the sound of the long-awaited word. Thank you, Charlotte Carla, for that. Here's some reflections sent along to us by David Wayne Johnson. It's an excerpt of the teachings of the Indian saint and mystic Ananda Mayi Ma. It's called The Divine Instrument. Our minds are clouded by worldly ties. What appears delightful to the senses later develops into a hotbed of poison, generating inner turmoil and disaster, for it belongs to the realm of death. There is nothing in this world, yet everyone is madly pursuing this nothing, some more, some less. But there is no cause for despair. With purity, unflinching faith, and burning eagerness, go ahead and realize your true self. What is perceived in this world is the nature of a dream. Everything that happens belongs to this realm of dreams. Duality is pain. So long as we do not wake up to our identity as the one, the round of birth and death continues. Whether you worship Christ, Krishna, Kali, or Allah, you actually worship the one light that is also you, since it pervades all things. Everything originates from light. Everything is in its essence light. It is by seeking to know the one self that the great mother of all may be found. Your sorrow, your pain, your agony is indeed my sorrow. This body understands everything. You and I are two persons, and yet you and I are one. Rest assured that your worries and tribulations are ever before my eyes. But I am not anywhere in this world. I am myself, reposing within myself. This body has no desire, no attention, or set purpose. Everything occurred spontaneously. In everything and in everybody is but the one reality. Try to be constantly aware of the fact that whatever is perceived at any time, in whatever way, about the manifestations of the Supreme Being, even the feeling of the absence of this, is its manifestation, so that this presence may be realized. Work without feeling that it is you who is working. Take it as if it is the Divine's work through you as its instrument. Then your mind will be at rest and at peace. That is prayer and meditation. So that's something called The Divine Instrument, shared with us by David Wayne Johnson, excerpts from the teachings of the Indian saint and mystic Ananda Mayi Ma. Speaking of saints and mystics, Steve Gillard has submitted something called Dripping My Divinity. And Steve's a regular contributor. Thank you, Steve, once again. Here's Dripping My Divinity. I was watching the season finale of a beloved television sitcom. Love was reunited between alienated paramours. Uncoupled soulmates coupled again. Unpaired hearts repaired with sloppy affection. Unfriended members of childhood tribes joined together again by cords made of remembered hijinks. Then I clicked to the scene of a chapel. In a place hollowed from quivering aspens, leaning over to kiss a mountain stream, still ferrying aspen leaves to their next stop. In the chapel,
families with uplifted arms, legs folded into meditation mantras. I asked my Maker, who is always with me, in which of these ensembles will I be closest to you? She said, you choose. They are all dripping with my divinity. So that's Dripping My Divinity by Steve. Thank you very much. Appreciate your work. Steve Gillard. Okay. Sheila Ramsey is also a regular contributor, and she generally contributes something by another author and then something of her own. So the first one is by Adrian Rich. It's called What Kind of Times Are These? Was written in the Vietnam Watergate era. There is a place between two stands of trees where the grass grows uphill and the old Revolutionary Road breaks off into shadows near a meeting house abandoned by the persecuted who disappeared into those shadows. I've walked there picking mushrooms at the edge of dread. But don't be fooled. This isn't a Russian poem. This is not somewhere else, but here. Our country, moving closer to its own truth and dread, its own way of making people disappear. I won't tell you where the place is, the dark mesh of the woods meeting the unmarked strip of light, ghost-ridden crossroads, leaf-mold paradise. I know already who wants to buy it, sell it, and make it disappear. And I won't tell you where it is, so why do I tell you anything? Because you still listen. Because in times like these, to have you listen at all, it's necessary to talk about trees. So that's Adrian Rich's poem, What Kind of Times Are These? From Sheila Ramsey. Thank you, Sheila. And here's something of Sheila's own. Enter stage left. Standing at the curtain's hem, ready to enter stage left, I will not go on without you. There is nothing to be done now but to breathe in new air infused with ancient light. Our burden is buried here beneath our feet. Trapdoor, shallow grave. But you, are you wind or are you thought? Water or touch? Are you talking to me or walking away? So that's by Sheila Ramsey, Enter Stage Left. Thank you, Sheila. Carla Charlotte sent me something else that fits our existentialist theme, so I'm going to read it. It's called Who? Who? Can't say who he is. I can't see what I can see. Like I can't say what I can see. Like an existential shaman. Synth pop troubadour creates cosmic love songs on his eclectic electric piano. He belts out aloud songs of freedom, songs of change, songs of spiritual evolution. He sings the old songs of a new day. He walks on with his hope for friendship between warlike tribes across the land and seas. He speaks with a delicate force. He dances with an elegant, rebellious flow. He shines like a rainbow in a lightning show of dancing sprites and thunder breaking. That was something called Who, which was written in December of 2019 by Carla Spann. Charlotte. A few more from her that we'll read next week. I think we have one from Ruth Asare. Thank you, Ruth. This is called The Purpose of Fog. The Purpose of Fog Effects on Energy. I was driving along in the fog and I thought to myself, what is the purpose of fog? There is no purpose.
It is simply a phenomenon of nature, but it certainly affects people with schedules to keep and transportation, and in that respect, it could alter the way people come into contact with each other to create a fated meeting or an ill-fated meeting, which could alter the course of that person's life, thereby having a profound purpose. I believe in fate and a higher power. I look for meaning and purpose in everything, and I think we can affect and influence others positively or negatively by our thoughts and actions and the energy we send and receive from tapping into the energy of the universe. Our positive thoughts rejuvenate ourselves and others, and our negative thoughts are not only damaging to those whom they are directed, but also draining to ourselves. That's something called the purpose of fog effects on energy. The Purpose of Fog Effects on Energy by Ruth Azari. Couple of short ones from Richard Coletta, Birthday Boy. A poem as lovely as KPTZ. Too many poems are written and read, briefly alive, then suddenly dead. But something memorable that's not about me. Should I strive to write a poem about a lovely tree? Ah, to live forever in the annals of time, to wax poetic, a legend in your own mind. Would a fair way be the airwaves that emanate by the sea, like a broadcast from a station like KPTZ? I can only imagine if this were but true, so tune in and listen. Someone might write about you. That's a poem as lovely as KPTZ. Thank you, Richard. And then one final one from Richard called Trousers. Is a poem just a bunch of words like a flock of seagulls? It's just a bunch of birds. Is there any rhyme or reason to this random scribbled thought? Are these merely mental doodles, any words you care to jot? Is there a plan or motivation here? Do you have an axe to grind, or are you only spewing what comes to mind? Some people paint, some people sing, some people learn to dance. I guess I'm happy just to amuse the king, who, by the way, isn't wearing any pants. So, that's the end of it. Thank you so much to everybody who contributed. It's fun reading your stuff today. And you are the stars of the show, and I'm so grateful. We'll do it again next week.

0: That was Boz Scaggs. What a beautiful song. It's called It's Raining. It's an old R&B song. Carla Thomas first recorded, I think, in 1965. Going to play that again. I like that a lot. And before that, Since I Lost My Baby by The Temptations from 1965. That was from Boz's new album, by the way, for 2025, where he's doing a lot of jazzy standards, and that tune was written by Alan Toussaint. Anyway, I got to get out of here, stop talking, and start making tracks. It's time for the Midlife Crisis Dance Party to make way for a terrific evening of broadcasting on KPTZ. We will have live disc jockeys, real live people in the studio playing music and talking to you. We will have public affairs. We'll even have tidbits about our local community with the Did You Know segment at 5:25. Nature Now, In the Garden, Soundings with Gary Forbes, All Over the Map, Chicken Scratch, the Dude Babe Radio Hour at 10 o'clock to midnight with Rachel Smith. Lots of cool stuff ahead. Please stay tuned. And thanks to everybody for listening, and thanks especially to those who contributed to the Wordplay segment. You are just a peach. Each of you is a peach. Whatever that. See you next week. Please be safe. Bye-bye.
1: 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I'm Diane Walker with your local news and commentary for Thursday, October 15th, 2026. Ballots for the November 3rd midterms were officially mailed out this past Tuesday to all registered Jefferson County voters. According to the leader, though ballots can be mailed in, Jefferson County election officials are encouraging all voters to vote early and use official ballot drop boxes. There are two ballot boxes inside the courthouse, which is open from 8:30 a.m. to 4:30 p.m. Exterior ballot boxes will remain open and accessible 24/7 until 8 p.m. on Election Day. At the Brennan Community Center, the Ho Indian Nation Tribal Police Center, and the Queets Tribal Office for the Quinault Indian Nation in Forks, the Jefferson County Library, the Nordland Fire Station, the Olympic Peninsula Gateway Center in Port Ludlow, the Port Ludlow Village Store, and the Quilcene Community Center on Highway 101 in Quilcene. Recent shellfish samples taken from Hood Canal indicate that the level of biotoxins has dropped below the closure limit.